GE for Caring First Wave. Okay, let's kick off the first set with a bit of new wave. Here are the Go-Go's.

the Go-Go's kicked things off with I'm the Only One from the group's 1984 album, Talk Show. We then headed into the garage with New York City's The Sheep and their 1966 release, Thinking About It. Next, and also from New York City, came the Ramones with Beat on the Brat from their 1976 self-titled debut album. We closed the set with The Pyramids and their 1963 release, Penetration. The song enjoyed significant success, spending 10 weeks on the Billboard Hot 100, peaking at number 18. Alrighty then, over to England with The Headcoatees.

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we began the set with the Head Coat Tees, a fixture of the 1990s Medway music scene. We heard Give It To Me from their 1991 album, Girlsville. We then flew to Oslo, Norway for a new wave classic, Take On Me from 1985 by A-ha. It's interesting to note that the original version of Take On Me, released in 1984, found success only in Norway, peaking at number 3. A second attempt to gain traction with a re-recorded and remixed version in early 1985 went nowhere. Fast forward to late 1985, when Take On Me was released for a third time after another re-recording and remix. Bingo! The song hit number 1 in 26 countries, including the US, where it stayed in the top 10 for 7 weeks. Besides being one of the best-selling singles of all time, Take On Me has racked up nearly 3 billion streams so far on Spotify alone. As they say, third time's a charm. After A-ha, we went back to England for a quick romance and their 2025 release, Zero Tick. Word has it that they'll be releasing their first full album in the coming months. The Beach Boys then took us for a hot rod ride with Shut Down from 1963, and we closed the set back in the garage with Newcastle, Delaware's State of Mind and their 1967 release, Move. So let's supersize the next set, starting with The Clash.

All right. The Clash kick things off with Should I Stay or Should I Go from their 1982 Combat Rock album, followed by those New York proto-punkers, The Velvet Underground and Cool It Down, a cut from their 1970 album, Loaded. Next, the Sonics from Tacoma, Washington provided some garage rockin' with their 1965 release, Strychnine, before we went back over to England for Helen Love and Shifty Disco Girl from 2000. Boston's Pixies followed Helen Love with their 1989 release, Here Comes Your Man. And finally, from Manchester, England, the Buzzcocks wrapped up the set with their 1978 single, Love You More. Here are the Primitives.

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But I wanna know for sure. Come on.

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But I wanna know for sure. So come on and hold me tight. You move.

Wild thing indeed. The Trogs closed the set with their 1966 classic, followed by Australia's The Atlantics, who took us to the beach with their 1963 instrumental, Bombora. Kicking things off with The Primitives with Rattle My Cage from 2011. Well, after today's musical feast, I don't think anyone could rattle my cage, no matter how hard they tried. But fear not, I'll be back next week with another helping of the music you love. 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The Safaris take us out this week with Surfer Joe from 1963. Keep rocking, my friends, and be

0: down to Huntington Beach one week for the annual Surfers Convention meet. He was hanging five and walking the nose, and when the meet was...
1: Artemis Development will be hosting a community design charrette for the Alberta Commons Project from September 22nd through the 24th at the Historic Life Saving Station in Alberta. 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

0: Hi, my name is Jaden Joslin, and you're listening to WUWU 100.1 LPFM Frankfort, Alberta.
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2: Jack
1: and Lily
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1: Hooray.

0: M22 mix with our weirdness and chaos.
1: We're back at last.
0: Yes.
1: We were gone the first week, so 2 weeks ago, because both of our grandmas had birthday celebrations that weekend.
0: Yeah.
1: And then the next weekend was my birthday celebration.
0: Yeah.
1: A lot of birthdays to go around.
0: His grandma turned 100, which, that's amazing.
1: And your grandma is turning 75.
0: Correct. And this one, you can't see, but I'm pointing at him. This one turned 21 last week.
1: Hooray.
0: Yes.
1: Feels good.
0: Very hooray.
1: Feels good. Yes.
0: Good. I'm glad.
1: It was about time.
0: And because of that, our weekly theme, obviously, is birthdays.
1: So that our third set will contain birthday-related songs that are not just happy birthday, that they're actually, you know, are creative in some way.
0: Honestly, it's like everything regarding birthdays but happy birthday.
1: Basically, yeah. It's... and then, of course, we have our final set, which features recommendations and also some of Lily's selections.
0: Yes.
1: I will be starting off the show this week. Very excited about that. And I picked this vibe for my first set because of the fact that we, after my birthday, went to see the play Come From Away at the Garden Theater.
0: Absolutely amazing. Made me want to find a way back into doing theater stuff more consistently again.
1: But, because of the very folksy Irish kind of influences when it comes to a lot of their music, because it's set in rural Newfoundland in Canada, I have a folk and Irish themed first set.
0: You're adorable.
1: Well, I am just trying to find what would be the best for the show each week.
0: No.
1: But also a reminder that if you have any song or theme recommendations or any feedback, you can text
0: 231-774-6360. That's 231-774-6360.
1: Later on in the set, we'll hear music from the Irish descendants, Lee Murdoch, Schooner Fair, the legendary Gordon Lightfoot, and the Navigators. But I want to feature a song that is by the second greatest Canadian folk artist of all time. Of course, behind Gordon Lightfoot, I'm talking about the wonderful Stan Rogers. I can't get enough of Stan Rogers. You know, whenever I am in a spot where I haven't listened to a lot of folk or, you know, country adjacent things, I make sure to listen to Stan Rogers. Fun fact, actually, when we were first moving up here.
0: Yeah, I was about to say, didn't you play one of his songs and be like, this song gives the vibe of this area?
1: Yes.
0: It makes this area feel like home.
1: Yes, and this next one is not that song. However, it is still, I think all of his songs have a really nice maritime vibe. And of course, this is in a way a very maritime community, of course, near water, a lot of harbors, a lot of activity. Historically as well, exactly. Well,
0: that's,
1: I mean,
0: what the last exhibit was here at the Alberta Heritage Center.
1: When you're on Lake Michigan and also have another bay, aka you have a lot of bodies of water, even other lakes like Crystal Lake and rivers like Platte, in the area, it's hard not to think of this area as anything but maritime. So even though Stan Rogers is, a lot of his stuff is from the perspectives of Canadians, especially those in the East and the West, on the coast especially, it still does ring true here as well. But even if it didn't, I'd still like his music. Here is Stan Rogers from his album Northwest Passage. Here is The Idiot. Right here on the M22 Mix.
2: I often take these night shift walks

0: That was The Navigators with Dance and Sing. Before then, it was Gordon Lightfoot, a new version of his song Softly off of his greatest hits album, Gord's Gold. Before then, it was Schooner Fair with their song Portland Town. Before then, it was Lee Murdoch with his song The Great Lakes Song. Before then, it was the Irish Descendants with Uncle Dan. And we started it off with one of the Canadian folk greats, Stan Rogers, that was The Idiot, off of his album, Northwest Passage. And you're tuned in to the M22 Mix here on WUWU. I'm Jack.
1: And I'm Lily.
0: And now it's time for the weather.
1: Hooray. So, currently, our weather's looking like it's going to be... a real feel of 56 until 1 a.m., where it goes to a real feel of 53, where it bounces around a lot, until 8, where it is a real feel of 50, and then it reaches an apex tomorrow of a real feel of 60. Now, periodically throughout this entire time, it doesn't dip lower than... One second, I'm just scrolling and reading. It doesn't dip lower than a 34% chance of rain for the next full day. So, expect rain, expect things to be wet. But, you know what? Honestly, I love walking in rain. Do you?
0: I find it enjoyable. Sure. I mean, I know the last time we went on a walk, it was right after it rained, and that was really nice.
1: Yeah. Honestly, I like the feeling. Like when it's warm enough, I like walking in rain, and I can just kind of feel everything releasing from my body. You know.
0: I know she also prefers to walk at night as well.
1: I do. No. I prefer my midnight to 1 a.m. walks.
0: So why is that though?
1: Well, okay.
0: tell the people at home.
1: I find sidewalks constricting. So I walk in the road because I feel more free and more able to move around and do stuff. So and that's not so good to do when there's a bunch of people driving around. And also, it's beautiful to just look up at the night sky and see the stars, too. Added bonus. You can stargaze while walking.
0: Yes. And I will say, though, that it definitely, you know, at least for me, like, it actually kind of lessens, like, any anxiety or paranoia I have about maybe, you know, sometimes people watching me or whatever. And I feel more with... myself or more with the person I'm walking with you when it's night, because yeah. You know, the exception I'd say is walks, you know,
1: that are deep in the woods.
0: Yeah. I love me some trails, so I don't want to do a trail at night. I'd like to do it when there's sunlight, but I do think that in terms of just walking around town, it's really nice. I always had a really big interest, or just like, I suppose, for seeing even in a small town, just seeing what the downtown looks like, seeing all those lights on at night. Even when all the businesses are closed, there are still some lights, and I think it really is beautiful.
1: And my favorite part of that is especially when it's like snowing and yes. You can see the light reflecting. It leaves some absolutely beautiful photos. Like, I got some while we were in college that looked almost like they belonged on like a Christmas postcard. Like,
0: I've taken some of those pictures myself, actually. I know I did in one of my first couple years in college. I was coming out of our radio station one night, and I just decided, oh, it looks so beautiful, I have to walk home anyway. So I just took pictures of the street I lived on, pictures around campus, And it was really beautiful, and I kind of turned it into like this unofficial photo collage that I just titled Snow. And it's still in my phone, and I've shared it to Lilia if she's seen it. It's
1: beautiful. Honestly, that I love the season we're getting into now, where it's that weather changing, everything's so colorful.
0: It feels different too. Like it just, yeah. And I've like noticed the last couple weeks, it's felt different, but in a good way.
1: Yeah. Personally, I feel like fall is more colorful than spring.
0: Oh, I agree.
1: Like, sure, flowers are colorful, but flowers, I feel like when they're blooming, don't necessarily show as many colors as the leaves when they change.
0: Absolutely.
1: Especially since not every tree turns at the exact same time. So you can have green leaves with red leaves, with yellow leaves, with brown leaves, with leaves of any color. Some even get purple.
0: And because of the fact that we live, you know, both of us live farther up north than we've lived in our, you know, we've ever lived in our lives.
1: Yeah.
0: We're starting to get used to the fact that, you know, trees up here are going to start changing likely before stuff downstate or in Toledo.
1: Yeah.
0: But it's a nice change. It's a nice change because especially in the month of September, where it technically is still summer, it doesn't really feel like summer.
1: Especially since as I was reading all those temperatures for the next day, everything's in the 50s.
0: Yes.
1: Barely touching the 60s. That's the perfect hoodie or flannel weather.
0: We've both been able to wear more, you know, we've both been able to wear denser clothing, which is nice.
1: I love my flannels. I love my cardigans.
0: I love my sweaters too.
1: Yes.
0: Yes.
1: You like your drug rugs.
0: I wasn't gonna call them that on the air, but yes.
1: Well,
0: it's okay.
1: Okay, that's what I know them as. I don't know. What
0: I don't. Else I called. Don't. I don't really know what else they're called either. But I just don't like calling them that really. But yes.
1: Fair. So, is it music time?
0: If you think it's music time, you can text 231. No, it is music time.
1: It is music time. Well, for this one, it's my set. So I hope you know this one is a very eclectic set. So it also, oddly enough, stays in the alt rock, but different types of alt rock. Except for one. So we're going to start with Can You Hear the Thunder by Animal Sun, followed by The Mystic by Adam Jensen, then a cover of Living La Vida Loca by Autumn Kings, then Pomegranate Seeds by Julian Moon, which that song is more in the folksy vibe like Jack was playing earlier. And then after Pomegranate Seeds, we have Blood in the Water by Grandson. And to end the set off, we are ending it with Savior by Rise Against. I love the music I picked out for this set.
0: I will say, shout out, because I know you were saying like the set was like, you know, the different types of the same subgenre. That's quite literally all of what Primetime Prog is, you know, I feature different types. I feature subgenres of the subgenre.
1: Yeah, honestly, that's kind of what happens for Living in the Alt too. It's just all primarily for me, alt rock, and different variations of rock. But without any further ado, because I have definitely yapped enough, here is Can You Hear the Thunder by Animal Sun on WUWU 100.1 LPFM, Frankfurt, Alberta.

0: And that was Savior by Rise Against. Before that, we had Blood in the Water by Grandson, Pomegranate Seeds by Julian Moon, Living La Vida Loca by Autumn Kings, The Mystic by Adam Jensen, and we started this whole set off with Can You Hear the Thunder by Animal Sun.
1: You're tuned in to the M22 Mix here on WUWU 100.1 LPFM, Frankfort, Alberta. I'm Jack.
0: And I'm Lily.
1: It's been a nice show so far. Again, we're really glad to be back. But if you have any, if any of you have any future song recommendations, theme recommendations, feedback, you can text
0: 231-774-6360. That's 231-774-6360.
1: We have a couple of announcements before getting to our birthday-themed set.
0: Yes.
1: Well, of course, for starters, if you're in the area, of course, you know of Iron Man that's going on. The race is this Sunday. I believe it starts at 8 a.m.
0: Yeah, they're going to be shutting down a lot of the roads in Frankfort and some of the roads in
1: I
0: Alberta
1: thought th I
0: even.
1: think they were going I think they're going along M22, I believe.
0: Yeah,
1: So
0: yeah. Well, it does go on the main street in Frankfort even, but yeah, no, it's
1: keep
0: expect delays in traffic and try to find alternative routes.
1: or if you live close enough, you can
0: Walk.
1: maybe walk or bike, or we might have to do that. Because we work not just the whole day Sunday, but we also have to come in really early Sunday morning, much earlier than we're ever used to. So we'll have to look at options for us in terms of how to get there, how to get back home, if we even can get back home in between shifts and stuff like that.
0: He works a double when I don't. So we're gonna try to find a way that can let me nap and just
1: Yes.
0: absolutely conk.
1: Exactly.
0: Because I will.
1: So
0: Don't tempt me.
1: just be mindful if you're in the area of those possible road closures. We don't have any specific ones to report right now. We don't fully know all the details, but just be cautious in terms of, driving this weekend. Mainly, of course, Sunday. Some other events, though. On Sunday, October 4th, from 1 to 4 p.m., WUWU Community Radio and Willoughby Tire and Auto will sponsor Alberta's first annual Community Cup Kickball Championship, a day of friendly competition, great food, and small-town fun designed to bring neighbors together from across the region. Teams representing Alberta, Benzonia, WUWU and Crystal Lake Church will compete for the coveted Community Cup trophy. Whether you're playing, cheering from the sidelines, or catching up with friends over lunch, there will be something for everyone. Families can enjoy long games, children's activities, and a community potluck. WUWU will have the grill fired up and will be providing burgers, hot dogs, and refreshments. You can even bring a favorite side dish to share and spend the day celebrating what makes our communities special. The event is less about who wins and more about strengthening the friendships that make Northern Michigan such a great place to live. While the focus is on community and fun, there'll still be a lot of things in that event that'll be for your enjoyment. You can reach out to WUWU at WUWULPFM@gmail.com if you're interested in sponsoring a team or doing other things.
0: Yes. Kickball. I haven't played kickball in so long.
1: I have not either.
0: The last time I played it, I nearly broke one of my toes.
1: That's not good.
0: Oh no, it was fun. I was playing with my cousins at my grandparents' house. I kicked it, except we were all playing barefoot, which I think was the problem.
1: That's real smart, yeah.
0: Well, I kicked it, and I think the grass was like dewy or something, and my toe also got caught in the mud.
1: Seems like something that happened to you.
0: Am I being clumsy?
1: That's your life. That's also my life too, for the record. Arcadia's Historical Museum is open on Thursdays and Saturdays from 1 to 4 p.m. The museum has exhibits on the many businesses in Arcadia, the music of the area, education in Arcadia, and the ways people lived in the early days of the town. But a reminder, as always, that if you want a more timely and comprehensive breakdown of what's going on in the region, as well as a great mix of music, news, and conversation to get you going every weekday, make sure to tune into the What's Up With You morning show every weekday from 9 to 11 a.m. Right here on WUWU 100.1 LPFM, Frankfort, Alberta. That's pretty much all I have for announcements. And of course, you can listen back to previous episodes of the morning show using our archive, which you can find at both WUWUradio.org or on the WUWU app. But those are just some announcements that I wanted to share in case you folks in the area are not in the loop. So yes.
0: Personally, I prefer the app. Personally,
1: I mean,
0: just with the way that I can.
1: I mean, the app is convenient. I mean, it's convenient. You can get to the archive easier that way. Granted, I will say it's a little harder to view the archive on the app, but you could still view it.
0: Yeah.
1: But it's, you know, I think both offer their advantages and disadvantages, but they're both incredibly convenient ways for you to access that archive. So
0: I think it really depends on the kind of person you are and whether you're on your phone a lot versus other, like if you're on a laptop, then maybe the website will work better. You know?
1: Right. Well, regardless of whether if any of them are preferable to the other, they are still there for you as the listener, as a resource. So for the archive, you can go to wuwuradio.org or on the WUWU Community Radio app, which I believe you can get wherever you get your apps.
0: Yeah.
1: So certainly something that is worth mentioning, even though we mention it pretty frequently. It's always something that people, you, the listeners, can take advantage of.
0: Hooray.
1: Because if you want to listen back to a program, if you want to listen to a program again, you can do that using the archive.
0: It will keep our shows for 2 weeks. Like, this show, it'll keep it for 2 weeks. Did you say that already? Or
1: I did not. But
0: okay.
1: Also, off of that point, though, I believe that the archive keeps episodes of the morning show for longer. I believe it's for 2 months.
0: Yeah, I know it's months.
1: Around 60 days. So because that's how the system they use measures it is in days available. But you know, it's you know, 2 weeks for most things, which is most of the locally produced programming, meaning all of them but the morning show. You also have other programs that we get from other stations as well. That's kind of
0: a lot of content available.
1: Exactly. That's kind of the gist of it as well. We even have, you know, you can also use the archive to listen to new local programs.
0: Yes.
1: Like
0: the one that premiered last night.
1: Yes. Hard Knocks and Honky Tonks with Christian.
0: That's such a funny name.
1: It's a great name.
0: I love
1: the
0: way
1: show.
0: It just kind of all ties in and rolls off the tongue together.
1: And it's a great show. That's every Thursday from 9 to 11, right after Living in the Alt.
0: Yes.
1: And there's also, you know, there's going to be more programs down the line as well. So, you know, come to expect that, I suppose. But yes.
0: Yeah. It's all always right. Better to have more shows than not enough.
1: Yes.
0: You know?
1: All right. Now time for the music. And as a reminder, because of not just my 21st birthday, but also the birthdays of both of our grandmas, we are doing a birthday theme. We think it's only right because birthdays were the reasons we missed two shows in a row and we don't want to do that again. So,
0: yeah.
1: And we absolutely wouldn't have if it weren't for those kind of lining up the way they did. We're going to, as usual, with our themed sets. Yes.
0: I was pointing to you.
1: Yes.
0: Because you're the one that's going to lead off this set.
1: Oh, that's right.
0: Yes.
1: No, I knew that. We're as usual with our theme sets, we split it evenly between us. I'll be leading it off, of course. We'll be kicking it off with the great Weird Al Yankovic with his rendition of Happy Birthday. We'll follow that up with Elvis Costello and Burt Bacharach with Tears of the Birthday Party. And then my portion of the set will finish off with a really, really crisp song from guitarist Robin Trower, that is Birthday Boy.
0: Then for me, my songs are vaguely about birthdays.
1: I hope so. It's a birthday theme.
0: We're going to start off with my portion of the set with Birthday Suit by Cosmo Sheldrake. After that, we have 6 Feet Under by No Doubt, Birthday by Blur. Then a song that isn't necessarily a birthday song, but just fits the vibe. It's Good Time by Owl City. So, you know, great music. But to start this whole thing off, we've got Weird Al Yankovic with Happy Birthday.
1: This is the M22 Mix.
0: Hooray.

0: And that was Good Time by Owl City and Carly Rae Jepsen. Yes, that's Jepsen. Before that, in my portion of the set, we had Birthday by Blur, 6 Feet Under by No Doubt, and Birthday Suit by Cosmo Sheldrake.
1: In my set, we had Robin Trower with Birthday Boy. Before then, Elvis Costello and Burt Bacharach with Tears at the Birthday Party. And then we started off the set with Weird Al Yankovic's hilariously weird rendition of Happy Birthday.
0: Honestly, there were so many points during that song where I turned to Jack, just jaw hung open because of what was in the song. When did you find out about that song?
1: Today.
0: Honestly.
1: Well, I mean, I've obviously heard of Weird Al before and have listened to his stuff, but I wasn't necessarily aware of the fact that, that song existed, and I never looked at the lyrics until I found it earlier today. And I knew you would like it because it's your kind of thing. But yeah.
0: Honestly, I was going to make the joke that half of the songs you played in that portion of the set was oddly me-esque in just vibes and vibes alone. Like, if you look at the lyrics for the Weird Al Yankovic song, it very much so fits into the vibe of what I would play on Living in the Alt. Which Jack lovingly calls Depression the Show.
1: Yes.
0: I mean, you know what? It's funny. It's good music. So who cares? You know?
1: Yes.
0: Our next set, when we get into talking about it, is our recommendations with a little bit extra from me, you know?
1: Hooray.
0: Yeah, because when I looked at the recommendations we had, I was like, crap, we still have 8.5 minutes left we need to fill.
1: Exactly.
0: So
1: when it comes down to that kind of thing, we don't have a lot of recommendations. It really is just up to us as to how to fill that time. And
0: honestly, half the time we kind of like leave it up to, okay, who wants to fill it this week?
1: Right.
0: That.
1: And we decided on you.
0: Because for my other portions, the amount of time for my songs were a little less than they should be. So we were like, okay, fill this up. And even then, it is still exactly 2 times.
1: Yes.
0: So, you know, we've got some great music coming up for you. But is there anything you want to talk about before that? Anything about your birthday, maybe?
1: Or that's right.
0: The days after?
1: Birthday went well. I wasn't necessarily prepared for, you know, the carbonation of draft beer to kick my ass as much as it did. But it was fine. It feels good to finally be able to do this stuff legally, which is nice. I also went to the dispensary for the first time. That was a great experience. Got some good stuff. We both did. It feels good that, you know, I don't have to hope and wish anymore, and I don't have to beg Lily to buy things for me. I get to buy it myself for us.
0: Yes. It was primarily just like a, whenever I would be going getting something for myself, I'd be like, hey, is there anything that you would think of that you would like? That way we have something. This was primarily before we moved up here. Yeah.
1: Yeah.
0: And it was just like, okay, perfect. I'll get you a little something when I'm at the gas station and you're in classes. Which was a lot of what happened.
1: Exactly, yeah.
0: But, yeah.
1: Yes.
0: And
1: oh, that's right. Sorry, I'm just trying to think of what to say regarding my birthday.
0: No, you're all good.
1: It was kind of more like a weekend celebration. And I think the days after were better than my actual 21st birthday, but I will say, you know, obviously Lily put a lot of thought into the 21st birthday, which made it great. But also, it's again, it's just the point of it's the point of me actually being able to say that I'm of age, which is still something I'm getting used to.
0: And oh, where was it that you got ID'd?
1: Well, we're not gonna say the place.
0: No, but he got really excited.
1: I got excited when we went to a restaurant in the area, and I, of course, me loving beer, I wanted to get a beer, and it was the first time that somebody had actually asked for my ID, and I was actually able to give them an ID, the actual government ID I have, instead of like a paper thing, because I went to the Secretary of State's a little later than I should have, but
0: it only came like a day or two after your birthday. I know,
1: but we were supposed to get it done. I was supposed to get it done earlier than when we did, and then it would have showed up before. But it's whatever.
0: Oh well.
1: Yeah. But yeah, no. Yeah.
0: And so, the beer he got that time was Labatt Blue.
1: Yes.
0: Which
1: I'm a fan of. I like me some Labatt Blue. You know, it's interesting actually, because, you know, I got to shout out Canada because they have a lot of great beer. You have Molson too. That's also really nice. There's another brand that I am blanking on, but I also want to try that as well. It has a moose on it. It's green. I don't know too much else of it, but I think it's also Canada's oldest brewery. So I kind of want to try it. I'll have to look it up after.
0: We'll need to see if they have fruit flavored beers.
1: Well, yeah, that's certainly something we'll have to find out. But yes,
0: I don't like normal beers.
1: I know you don't, but yes. Yes. you like beers that don't taste like beer.
0: Like there's one at one of the places that we've worked, and sometimes when we go in just as customers, I'm like, this is amazing. It's a mango beer. It tastes just like you're drinking just straight up mango juice. It's so weird. It's amazing. It tastes so good. And it has an oddly high ABV. It has like what's the average beer ABV?
1: Depends. But I think like light beers is like, you know, you know, anywhere between like 4 to 5, and then other beers are anywhere probably around 4 to 6, I'd say.
0: This beer is an 8% ABV, which it's just oddly high, you know? But, yeah.
1: It was, so, I mean, it was, oh, and also, thanks to Christian, by the way, the turns out the moose thing was really the front and center thing of that brand, because it's called Moosehead. Whoops. But it also, he also said Alexander Keith's is Canada's finest. I need to try that. I have not done that, but I need to do so.
0: We will find a way to get him some, but to get him to try it.
1: But let's get on with our final set of music.
0: Yes,
1: here.
0: Yes. So
1: what do we have?
0: Sorry. For this set, we're going to start off with My Sweet Summer by Dirty Heads, then Your Love. Wait, I picked the same. Oh, well. Then another Dirty Heads song. I did this and for gore. But it's My Sweet Summer. Start out, sorry. Your Love, then, by Dirty Heads. Then Candy by Pepper. Then Everything I Ever Saw by The Messengers. Then Doctor by Truslow. And finally, Touch, Peel, and Stand by Days of the New.
1: But
0: to start this whole set off, we're going to start off with kind of summer vibes with My Sweet Summer by Dirty Heads on the M22 Mix. Enjoy.

0: Touch, Peel, and Stand by Days of the New. Before then, it was Truslow. It was with Doctor. Before then, it was the Menzingers with Everything I Saw, Everything I Ever Saw. Excuse me. Before then, Pepper with Candy. And then we started off our final set with, our final set with two songs from the Dirty Heads. The second one was Your Love, and the first one was My Sweet Summer. And that will do it for the M22 mix this evening. I'm Jack.
1: And I'm Lily. And you're listening to WUWU 100.1 LPFM Frankfurt, Alberta.
0: Have a good night, guys.
1: And now for jazz. Hooray.

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Thank you so much. Here's my very favorite song of Kurt Weill's. It's a song Maxwell Anderson and Kurt Weill wrote, a song that a Negro minister sings to a small boy. Before Lord God made the sea or the land,

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deserted. And you play the same love song. Oh, yes. It's the tenth time you've heard it. Yes, man, it's the beginning. Just one of those clues. You had your first lesson.

another. For learning the blues. Ain't that right, Ella? I look here. When you at home alone, the blues will taunt you constantly.

On October 8th, the Benzie Area Historical Society presents Oliver Art Center, 78 Years of Creativity in Benzie County, led by Tamara Hofbauer at 4 p.m. at the Mills Community House in Benzonia. 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

Helping Benzie seniors navigate the aging process, Benzie Senior Resources is a full resource organization that connects seniors to the programs and services that address their specific needs. More information is available at 231-525-0600.

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0: wife is that?
1: Ooh,
2: who's that?
3: Mildred Bailey?
2: And Lady Bailey. I was going to say, there's a little vibration there. You better just put your hand on it. Oscar, should he take that in tempo or out of tempo?
3: Yeah, it's in tempo.
0: Us?
2: I mean, should it be in?
3: No, he should be in.
0: It's got to be Dinah Washington.
2: Hold it, Barney, watch it. 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

Rousseau walks on trumpet paths, safaris to the heart of all that jazz. Through eye bars and girders, through wires and pipes, the mathematic circuits of the modern nights. Through huts, through Harlem, through jails and gospel pews, through the class on Park and the trash on Vine, through Europe and the deep, deep heart of Dixie Blue, through savage progress cuts the jungle line.

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Those cannibals of shuck and jive, they'll eat a working girl like her alive. With his hard-edged eye and his steady hand, he paints the cellar full of ferns and orchid vines, and he hangs a moon above the five-piece band.

the jungle lion, screaming in a ritual of sound and time. 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Pretty women, funneled through valves and smoke, coy and bitchy, wild and fine, and charging elephants and chanting slaving boats. 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

Hello, I am Maristela from Whispers of Departure, a show that explores the most natural and inevitable event in our life, dying. It airs every other Sunday, 10 a.m., and we interview the most amazing folk. So come break your heart open. I can't wait to have you here.

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You thought we were finished, y'all. We back again. Irvin Mayfield, Bill Summers, Big Birdie, Flash, Fan, Trombone, Shardy, and Yo Julie, Kermit Rock. Here we go, y'all.

Thank you.

0: whoa.
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0: Ooh, ooh, ooh.
1: Yeah, shake that ass.
0: Shake, shake, shake, shake, shake, shake.
1: Booty. Yeah, shake that ass.
2: Shake the dust.

Hi, I'm Matt, and I'm doing the best I gosh darn can. I like great music, and I'd like to share it with you. My program is on the coolest public radio station, probably in the universe, Woo Woo 100.1 FM. It's called Matt's Movement Radio, and if you know what a double entendre is, you should totally check it out. It's on every other Tuesday from 11 to 1. That's all.

Hello, everyone, and welcome to another edition of Adagio with your host, Drew Darling. So how's everyone doing? As the Romans would often say in the salutation of their letters, si velete, veleo. If you're well, I'm well. We opened this week with a piece I trust grabbed your attention. It's by the Dutch composer Joop Beweging, written for an octet of cellos. Was played for us by the Cello Octet Conjunto Iberico, also known as Cello Octet Amsterdam. We then heard them play a piece by Icelandic composer Johan Johansson entitled On the Nature of Daylight. An octet of cellos is not something you hear every day, but I begin with it this week because it is the exact focus of Adagio. I often say the program is intended to bring down the tempo of our lives for an hour, but it's more than that. Adagio is intended to sharpen the focus, to deepen the exchange between us and the world in and around us. This morning, a gray, drizzly morning with a bit of sleet in the air, I took a headlong plunge into the sea. Here in the middle coast of Maine, the sea is not seriously cold yet, 8 or 9 Celsius, but it's cold enough to ratchet up the cellular voltage so that when you come out, the world looks different. The colors are more vibrant, the light more intense. It's like the salt water has cleansed your eyes and dusted off and intensified all your senses. But music will do it too, the right music, if you give into it, if you completely submerge yourself in it, which is what Adagio is all about, music that will soothe and at the same time sharpen your senses.

Ladies and gentlemen, we children of all ages, let me remind you, you are listening to Adagio with your host, Drew Darling, on your favorite locally owned community radio. 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

0: That was a set of three pieces by a group calling themselves Duo Ramirez Satori. From their album Obras de Daniel Benelli. 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
1: Television is not the truth. We deal in illusions, man. None of it is true. But you people sit there day after day, night after night, all ages, colors, creeds. We're all you know. You're beginning to believe the illusions we're spinning here. You're beginning to think that the tube is reality and that your own lives are unreal. This is mass madness, you maniacs. In God's name, you people are the real thing. We are the illusion. So turn off your television sets. Turn them off now. Turn them off right now. Turn them off and leave them off. Turn them off right in the middle of the sentence I'm speaking to you now.

That was Madeleine Peyrou singing of Purple Clover and Queen Anne's Lace, covering Bob Dylan's You're Going to Make Me Lonesome When You Go. And she also gave us her version of the Johnny Mercer tune, Summer Wind. We heard what I think is the earliest piece ever published by Joni Mitchell from her first CD entitled Clouds. We heard Songs to Aging Children Come. And that followed up Pat Metheny doing Ferry Across the Mersey. Remember that one from Jerry and the Pacemakers? The name of the band has taken on a new meaning in the succeeding decades, hasn't it? Can you imagine now an oldies band named Jerry and the Pacemakers? How about we close out the hour with an eternal favorite, Patsy Cline? Take care, everyone. Don't give in to the fear. And come back to us next week for another installment of Adagio.

0: Did you know that the Frankfurt Fire Department, through the MI Prevention Program, installs free smoke and carbon monoxide detectors? If you are interested in a free smoke or carbon monoxide detector, please contact the Frankfurt Fire Department at 231-352-9005.
1: This week, the Garden Theater continues to prepare for Come From Away, a musical performance in collaboration with the Benzie County Players. Come From Away will be showing at the Garden on September 11th, 12th, and 14th at 7:30 p.m. and September 13th at 3:30 p.m. Tickets and more information are available at gardentheater.org.
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0: Well, that completes the first half of exploration. In the second part of exploration, we're going to talk about, well, the exploration of outer space. You know, sometimes it seems as if there's a traffic jam up there in outer space. The Indians, the Russians, of course, the Chinese, the Americans, the Japanese, they're all sending probes to the moon. And also the United Arab Emirates, a tiny country in the Middle East, has successfully sent a probe all the way to Mars. And so the cost of space travel is dropping. As a consequence, it's no longer an exclusive club. And however, the next big milestone will be to go to outer space, first of all, to the moon, perhaps by just next year, and then to Mars, perhaps within, let's say, 5 years or so, if the schedule holds up. And with us in the second part of exploration is an astronaut, Tom Jones, who'll talk to us about the promise and perils of training to become an astronaut. Maybe one of the people listening to this program will one day go into outer space like an astronaut. And so once again, our special guest today is Tom Jones, and this is a pre-recorded interview with Tom Jones, the NASA astronaut.
1: The first question for you, Dr. Jones, is, as a youth, how did you first get interested in exploration and the space program?
2: It's easy to remember for me. My grandmother was a big reader, and so she went down to the five and dime store and bought on the remnant table a book called Spaceflight, The Coming Exploration of the Universe. It was one of these little golden books of knowledge that you could get back in the 1960s. And so I was five, and she gave me this book, and it was filled with wonderful illustrations, paintings of what space flight might be like. There were no photos because no one had gone into space yet, but that really captured my imagination. These astronauts and spaceships were fascinating subjects to me, so I began to read more about those on trips to the library and very quickly got fascinated with the subject of space science and astronomy. When I was 12, my parents got our family our first telescope, and I became the sole operator of it. It was tough
1: hooked,
2: to get
1: right?
2: other people to let other people use it, but I had it out a lot in suburban Baltimore. And along with the fact that they were building rockets in my hometown as part of the Gemini program in the middle 60s, I think all of these things combined to make astronautics and astronomy a very favorite subject of mine, which I just devoured in school and at the library.
1: And you went to the United States Air Force Academy. Why'd you go there, and did you have in the back of your mind this career path that would take you into outer space?
2: Well, certainly by the age of 10, I was aware of the job of astronaut and the fact that it was a reality and that they were building rockets in my hometown. And I said, well, I'd like to ride a machine like that someday. And during the Apollo program, as we watched the first run-ups to the moon landings, I was aware that test pilots were the ones who were selected to be astronauts. So if I wanted to do the job, I certainly had to become a test pilot. And you've got to go through a military flight training program. And I chose the Air Force, so the Air Force Academy seemed to me the best place that was focused on flying in the country, and that's why I tried to enroll there. By the time I was in college, the moon landings were just finishing, and so it was very clear that I still wanted to do this, and I thought that was a great jump on the program, getting into flight school, becoming an Air Force pilot, and then becoming a test pilot.
1: And I understand that you flew missions on B-52 bombers for the Strategic Air Command. Could you elaborate?
2: Well, after a year of pilot training after graduation, I got a basic science degree at the Air Force Academy. I knew I was going to be flying for a while and then try to get into test pilot school. So my first assignment after pilot training was to go to Strategic Air Command, which was an outfit that was involved in nuclear deterrence. And my mission as a B-52 crew member, a co-pilot, and then an aircraft commander, was to sit alert duty out at the base about once every 3 weeks. I would live for an entire week out of the base, trying to make sure that the Russians would always fear a counterattack if they tried to do a surprise attack on the U.S. So we trained for the nuclear delivery mission, a doomsday mission, and it was quite a strange existence. Every third week, you'd be waiting for the horn to blow, signaling a Russian attack, and then you'd jump into your planes and taxi out as fast as you could and take off. That's what we trained for. And fortunately, nobody ever shot at me, and the Cold War wound down to its eventual conclusion. While I was doing that, though, NASA brought along the space shuttle and changed the rules on how you could become an astronaut.
1: Now, many people who watched the movie, Top Gun with Tom Cruise, have dreamed about dogfights out there in the wild blue yonder. However, you went for a PhD a PhD in planetary sciences. So how did that come about?
2: Well, to tell you the truth, I was in the Air Force and sitting alert duty, and I remember clearly being out there on the base during one of those weeks of duty and watching the miniseries Cosmos by Carl Sagan. And this was a man in a television production that really captured my imagination. And I said, here's a guy who's doing this for a career, the thing that I've loved to study and read about all these years. And now that NASA is looking for scientists and engineers, maybe I can become a space scientist, and maybe that would be an alternate path. I knew that test piloting would be a tough assignment to get. It was very competitive in the Air Force, and especially for bomber pilots who weren't widely needed at that time. So after watching Cosmos and reading some more books about that particular profession, I decided I'd go back to graduate school and see if I could become a practicing research scientist.
1: Now, a lot of people ask the question, if I want to become an astronaut, what do I do? Do I send a postcard to NASA saying, sign me up? What is the career path? What is the process by which somebody out there can realize a dream of going into outer space?
2: Well, it's easier today with the Internet. You can get on the Internet and read all about astronaut selection at NASA.gov, NASA.gov, their website, and search for astronaut selection. But back then, you just wrote a letter to the Johnson Space Center in Houston where the astronauts train, and I got a reply back from the selection office, and they informed me about the basic qualifications. You have to send in an application, which includes a big civil service exam and a lot of paperwork to fill out, as well as a medical exam. And you just send in that application, they keep it on file, and then every time that they select a new group of astronauts, they'll notify you to see whether you're still interested in applying. And so I started that process in 1986.
1: Now, 1986 was also a watershed year because that's when the Space Shuttle Challenger blew up on international television, a very sobering event. Seven astronauts tragically lost their lives in that accident. And we sometimes forget that going into outer space is not a Sunday picnic, that about 1% of the time, there is booster rocket failure and major malfunction of rockets. So was that sobering? How did that impact on you?
2: Oh, it was terrible. I was watching that accident. I was watching with the launch of that mission with Krista McAuliffe, the first school teacher to go into space, with a bunch of school students, elementary school students at the University of Arizona, where I was a graduate student. And the catastrophe unfolded before us on this big screen TV. And, you know, you had to try to make some sense of it for the kids and tell the kids that there was no hope that they had gotten out. And it was a terrible emotional blow. Next door at the Lunar and Planetary Lab where I was studying, everyone was completely floored, devastated by this emotionally, even though most of the people were involved in planetary science and astronomy and robotic missions. They knew how serious this was for the future of space travel and exploration in general. So it was a real body blow. I had met the commander of that mission about a year before, and he'd encouraged me to apply to become an astronaut. He was a very motivated guy who was clear about his mission, and it was infectious. It motivated me to follow in his footsteps. And after his death, Dick Scobee, I decided that, well, he must have really believed in this to risk his life in such a way. And I knew that my desire to do it was very strong. And I thought if people like that I look up to are willing to risk their lives, then I still think I could find the courage to do the same thing. And I talked it over with my wife before I began applying.
1: Now, you're a former test pilot, and you know when you go into that cockpit that you're putting your life on the line. You know that unlike a civilian, which wants lots of life insurance and assurances, there's no problem. You know you're putting your life on the line when you go into a jet airplane. Now, when you become an astronaut, are the astronauts also told the same thing? We have civilians going into outer space. We have politicians and multimillionaires now going into outer space. Are they really mentally prepared for the fact that, like I mentioned, roughly 1% of the time there is catastrophic failure?
2: Well, we're certainly aware of the risks. As a pilot, I didn't become a test pilot. I actually left the Air Force after just flying bombers because I wanted to pursue this science path. But I knew that the professionals involved in flying the shuttle were aware of the risks. Of course, Scobee certainly was. And I decided that there must be a recognition among all the crew members that what they're doing must register on them as being so worthwhile that they're willing to risk their physical safety, even their lives, to accomplish these missions. And when I got into the Astronaut Corps in 1990, I found that to be true, that people were thinking of this as a long-term program of exploration They figured that the benefits they'd bring back from each mission would be building blocks that future explorers would use to return to the moon, get to the asteroids and Mars. So we all view this as a continuum, and each little contribution that we made was worth the risk of our lives. Now, the shuttle's a pretty safe machine, even though it's had two terrible accidents. It's one of the most reliable rockets that's out there. So you can always tell yourself that it's not going to happen to you, but you must recognize that it's a finite possibility that each mission's got, you know, one in a couple of hundred chances of leading to a catastrophe.
1: Okay, now let's get into the guts of your book. That is the training of an astronaut and what it's like there to orbit the Earth and look down from outer space. First of all, the training. Let's talk about going into swimming pools, going into 1,000 horsepower centrifuges, going into the Vomit Comet. What is the grueling regimen that astronaut training entails?
2: Well, to begin with, it's much like a college curriculum of investigating the basics of spaceflight. So you bring in all these people who are test pilots and scientists and engineers, and they have varied backgrounds, but everyone's capable of learning. And so essentially it's a graduate course in spaceflight and its fundamentals and the systems that allow us to survive and work up there, the space shuttle in this case. So it's a year of astronaut basic training. And you start in a classroom, read a lot of books, get a lot of lectures. So that's very familiar to most of us. And yet it moves very quickly into simulator training, where you're actually flipping switches, reading checklists, working as a team to put into practice what you've learned in the classroom. And there are also a lot of ancillary training experiences that are quite fun, even though they're very serious in mind, like survival training. What do you do if you bail out of a jet or out of the shuttle and you come down in some distant location where you've got to await rescue? So we had water and land survival training. We also, as you say, rode the centrifuge to prepare us for the accelerations of launch, scuba training to prepare us for underwater training in a spacesuit to simulate free fall, and finally that ride on the Vomit Comet that everybody looks forward to, where you get 20-second doses of free fall as the airplane rides this roller coaster path through the sky. And that's both exuberant and exhilarating, and then finally in the end it's an endurance contest to see if you can keep your stomach and your mind together while this airplane does these gyrations. But it's great to experience free fall.
1: Now, people who saw the movie Apollo 13 saw Tom Hanks floating for what seemed like forever. And people said, well, how'd they do that? There's no room for wires in that tiny little capsule. How'd they get Tom Hanks to float like that? And as you mentioned, it was this airplane called the Vomit Comet. And there's a reason for that. People throw up. Is that right?
2: Well, some do. Most people get a little queasy after the end of an hour and a half on that plane, where you do 40 up and down roller coaster cycles to give you those cycles of weightlessness that last 20 or 25 seconds. It's very aggravating to be in free fall for 25 seconds and then be slammed to the floor with two times the force of gravity as you pull out. And when you do that over and over, it tends to tumble your gyros and lead to nausea. I found that I never really got aggressively sick up there, but I certainly felt after the end of those 40 parabolas that I was ready to walk wobbly off the airplane and go sit down quietly for a while.
1: And let's talk about weightlessness. Weightlessness is the state of free fall. That is, if you're in an elevator and someone cuts the wire of the elevator, God forbid, you are in free fall and you are weightless because the floor of the elevator falls at the same rate that you do, giving you the illusion that there's no gravity. Of course, there's gravity. It's pulling you to the floor, but the floor is falling at the same rate as you. Same thing with the Vomit Comet. You're essentially being hurled like a rock into the atmosphere, and you are in free fall. So the question is, if you're in free fall, that sensation is a sensation of dying. That is, you're falling off a skyscraper. So is that the sensation that you have, that you're thrown like a rock into the atmosphere in the Vomit Comet? Is a sensation like the sensation that you're dying?
2: Well, fortunately, your body is pretty easily fooled. Your mind is fooled because you're in a cabin of an aircraft or you're in the cabin of a space shuttle, and you can't tell that you're being hurtled through the atmosphere or around a planet at hundreds or thousands of miles per hour as you fall, either on this roller coaster parabola or, you know, in an orbit around the Earth. So to you, your surroundings are falling with you. They all appear motionless. That's your frame of reference. And so you just appear to be floating. And so it's rather a gentle feeling. You don't feel any motion of high speed or even standing on the edge of a precipice and leaping off. So it's pretty easy to get used to. It's just a gentle lifting or a floating feeling, and it's nice to be able to move with just a fingertip push against the walls. And I find it's something that you actually forget about after a couple of days.
1: Now, you spent 52 days in Earth orbit during the 11 years you were in the astronaut program. So everyone wants to know, if you're up there for not just 20 seconds, but for days on end, how do you do very simple bodily functions? Like, for example, eating. How do you eat when your food floats in front of you? How do you drink if water will simply float to the ceiling? And what the question everyone wants to know is, how do you go to the bathroom?
2: Well, all of those subjects I try to explore in skywalking to give you that personal experience of being in there. The eating, fortunately, is almost a non-issue. All of your swallowing and digestive functions seem to work just fine with the peristalsis that moves things through your digestive tract at work. Doesn't need gravity to function. You do have to eat these foods out of a pouch and drink liquids from a pouch with a straw inserted so that food and debris and globules of liquid don't float around the cabin and mess up the systems up there. So it's rather tedious after a while that you have to eat one package at a time. You don't get to sample three or four dishes at once. You've got to eat in a serial fashion, and it almost becomes perfunctory after a week of the novelty wearing off. So, but it's aside from a little bit of extra time and care required, it's actually quite easy to eat and drink. And I still enjoy the varied menu that we had available to us, even though the foods aren't fresh. They're at least freeze-dried or irradiated or thermostabilized, so they retain some good flavors. Now, the bathroom question, down here on the ground, gravity makes everything go where it's supposed to. And as I write in the pages of Skywalking up there, you've got some special training to use because we use air instead of gravity to make things go where they're supposed to. Liquid down a suction hose where each crew member uses a personal funnel to guide the liquid into the tube. And for solid waste, it's blown into a storage tank underneath the commode seat. And then the clever thing about it is that the solid waste tank, while it's not in use, is exposed to a vacuum. So the solid waste is sterilized and dehydrated. So the next time it's used, there's no odor or chance of a pathogen getting back into the cabin. It's quite clever. And while it takes longer to use the system than on Earth, it actually functions quite well.
1: Well, according to the book, The Right Stuff, by Tom Wolfe, when our first astronaut, Alan Shepard, was sent into a suborbital trajectory, he had to go to the bathroom. He told Mission Control he had to go to the bathroom, and Mission Control vetoed it. And so they sent him into outer space, where he essentially urinated in outer space. Now, that is not a good thing to do, right? Because if you have liquid inside your spacesuit and you are weightless, it could be a mess, right?
2: Well, it certainly was a mess, and I'm sure he was quite a smelly guy when he came back and got out of the suit. But he survived just fine, and that's because of spacesuit design. They don't put any electronics generally inside an oxygen-filled suit unless there be an ignition source that could lead to a fire. So the inside of a spacesuit tends to be a quite benign place, and the liquid was just a little bit of mess. Fortunately, on the space shuttle, we deal with free fall inside a spacesuit by using diapers, large, absorbent, adult-sized diapers that can take care of that eventuality. And, you know, the space shuttle itself, you know, provides a means to get out of the suit right after you arrive in orbit, and you don't have to put the suit back on until reentry. So then you can use the bathroom facilities that we just discussed. So we're a long way from the right stuff now, and people seem to be able to deal with this quite easily.
1: Okay. Now, what is it like spiritually and emotionally to be in orbit, to look down on the planet Earth as you are in a spacewalk? Suspended, orbiting the Earth, suspended in mid-flight with this little cable that connects you to the mother craft. What is it like to look back at the Earth?
2: Well, Michio, this was a great experience. I had been dreaming about spaceflight since I was 10. And here I was, 39 years old, on my first mission. And as I write in Skywalking, I got to orbit. I was so busy with my initial jobs that it was about an hour before I actually had a moment to look out the window. And I'll never forget that first impression of the Earth. I was looking out on the night side of Earth, and instead of stars, I saw this big round space or gap where stars should have been. That was the dark side of our planet. But on the very edge, the limb of the Earth, was a gentle band of robin's egg blue light that was growing in intensity and widening along the horizon of the Earth, and that was the coming sunrise. And this beautiful, delicate blue, and the fact that I was finally looking back at my planet after waiting for almost three decades to get there, brought tears to my eyes with the realization that I had finally arrived at that moment in time and space. And, you know, they were tears of gratitude to God for sending me up there and giving me the chance to do this, and they were just tears of appreciation at the beauty that I was seeing. And throughout my experiences in space on those rest of the other three missions I flew, the view of the Earth never became boring or I never became blasé about it. It was always riveting. I had to tear myself away from the windows to go to work because it's always such a lovely sight and so attractive to a human being to gaze on our own world.
1: And do you also get a sense of the fragility of life? First of all, the atmosphere is extremely thin, and yet it's like the skin of an apple, and yet it creates life on the planet Earth, not to mention the fact that the Earth is suspended in this rather hostile environment of cosmic rays and potential meteor impacts. So do you get a feeling of the fragility of humanity, that we are, quote-unquote, on spaceship Earth?
2: You certainly get a sense that the Earth is a varied and delicate place. You see immense variety in color and in texture as you travel around the planet once every 90 minutes. Looking at the Earth's horizon, you can see this thin blanket of the atmosphere. You can look down at night and watch meteors burning up in it below you. And you can see the air glow layer high in the atmosphere against the dark night full of stars. So it's aesthetically beautiful, and you're aware of how thin that envelope of air is in particular. I found that you wanted to get to these thousands of places on Earth that you could see, that the rainforest, the glaciers, the high mountain peaks, the river valleys. You wanted to go personally to all of these places to learn more about the planet, and yet you realize as a human being you're never going to live long enough to go to all of these places that you've seen from orbit. I felt a great attraction and sense of longing in my heart to be part of Earth, and I felt separated from it to some extent, especially thinking that I was half a world away from my family most of the time. But generally, I had this great attraction for this lovely planet of ours. And I can't imagine what the Apollo astronauts must have experienced traveling 1,000 miles farther away in space than I did. And it was so strong for me, I'm sure that they must have had a great longing to get back.
1: Okay, now let's talk about the downside of being in outer space. For example, the Russians set the world's record for being in outer space on one mission, being lofted into space for over a year. And when that cosmonaut came back down to Earth, he could barely crawl. He was almost like a worm. The atrophy of the muscles was so great that he could not stand up. And so let's talk about the fact that when you're in space, you have enormous muscle and bone loss.
2: Short-term space flight doesn't present many problems. We exercised every couple of days while we were in space. The longest trip I had was 18 days. And so if you do a medium amount of exercise for an hour every other day, you're going to keep your heart, lungs, and muscles in good enough shape to do any physical task that's required and also to withstand reentry. And then you can sort of stagger off the space shuttle and get your land legs under you just as you were coming back from a long sea voyage. And within about a half an hour, you can walk under your own steam with no great worries. You feel heavy at first when you come back to Earth. That passes

within about an hour. He's got the benefit of a lot of experience since that Russian mission 16 or 17 years ago. He'll be able to be more mobile when he comes back. He will have, however, some loss of calcium from his skeleton. He's lost some bone mass. Some of that will recover back on Earth. He'll probably have a permanent deficit of a few percent. And, of course, we don't know the long-term repercussions of that. So while he's going to get some professional physical rehabilitation, I think he'll have no short-term ill effects, and it'll only be in the later decades of his life that he finds out whether he's got skeletal weakening that's of any consequence. It doesn't appear to be a long-term effect for these six-month space station missions. But as you understand, Mars missions are an open question.

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1: One of the key words in Origins of Totalitarianism is loneliness. The social ties between peoples have loosened. And according to Hannah Arendt, loneliness gives the experience of being superfluous. And this experience of superfluity makes people open for totalitarian ideologies. It opens them up for populists, leaders, and so on.
2: That's Marley Heyer, and this is Alternative Radio. I'm David Barsamian. This edition of AR features Marley Heyer on Hannah Arendt and the origins of totalitarianism. Hannah Arendt is one of the most original and influential political thinkers and scholars of this epoch. Her work and her ideas today are as relevant as ever. She wrote about ideology, racism, totalitarianism, imperialism, terror, propaganda, and anti-Semitism. She's best known for concepts such as the human condition, the banality of evil, and the origins of totalitarianism. She identifies loneliness and isolation as key factors in enabling totalitarianism and for people succumbing to the rantings and ravings of demagogues. Hannah Arendt warns, in totalitarian regimes, quote, people are deprived not only of their capacity to act, but also their capacity to think and to judge. And with such people, you can do what you please, unquote. Her magisterial work, The Origins of Totalitarianism, continues to be studied and read today. To talk about Hannah Arendt's life and work is Marley Heyer. Marley Heyer is Professor Emeritus of Public Philosophy at Erasmus University in Rotterdam, the Netherlands. She spoke at Erasmus University in Rotterdam. And now, Marley Heyer.
1: We're living in turbulent times. What long was thought to be something of the past, that is, war in Europe, is now an everyday reality for Ukrainians and threatens to become a reality for all of us. Both the advance of far-right parties in Europe, like, for example, Germany, the Netherlands, France, Hungary, Italy, and so on, as well as the terror of the Putin regime, are a menace to the democratic world that our parents and grandparents built up after the Second World War and further built up after the Cold War. And to make it more complicated, we feel threatened in our human existence by climate change, by artificial intelligence, and by the many wars that are carrying on today in the Middle East, in Syria, in Africa, and so on. What can we learn from Hannah Arendt in this situation? And to start with one of her first lessons, I will give you a quote that is at the end of her Origins of Totalitarianism, a book of 1951. And there she says, there remains the fact that the crisis of our time and its central experience have brought forth an entirely new form of government, which, as a potentially and ever-present danger, is only too likely to stay with us from now on. And this is about totalitarianism. Thus, for her, it is a fact that happened in European history, that totalitarianism emerged in our political and societal system. And the fact that this has happened, that totalitarianism exists as a political model, implies that it will stay, remain with us forever. And that's a very threatening message. It implies that we have to be aware always of the danger of totalitarianism. And nowadays, I would say that this danger is, to a certain extent, becoming something that really threatens our worldwide model of democracy. So, what can we learn from Hannah Arendt? This woman that was born in 1906 in one of the suburbs of Hanover and died in New York in 1975. She grew up in Königsberg, which is the far east of, was the far east of Germany, is now Russia. And that's the city of Immanuel Kant, the German philosopher. And she was only 16 when she already read the three critiques of Immanuel Kant. So she was a very, very curious person who wanted to know and learn everything. She studied philosophy and theology in Marburg, the other side of Germany, did a PhD in Heidelberg with Karl Jaspers, and finished her dissertation in 1929, so she was only 23 when she finished her dissertation. In 1933, she was captured by the Gestapo in Germany and was kept in prison for 8 days. And after that, she fled to Paris, where she worked for a Jewish organization. And what she did there is that she researched anti-Semitism in the business and also in social organizations. And that already is her first step for what became later the first part of her origins of totalitarianism, which is called anti-Semitism. When the Germans invaded France, the government decided to intern all the Jewish refugees. So Hannah Arendt ended up in the south of France in a camp, and there she fled and arrived in Lisbon, and from there she took the boat together with her husband to New York. After arrival, she was a stateless citizen, and statelessness is something that she has written about a lot, because you can have human rights, but if there's no state or no political community that guarantees that rights, you have no ground to stand on or to appeal to a court or whatever for your rights. So being stateless implies that you have no rights. And for her, a person has to have the right to have rights. In New York, she started to write The Origins of Totalitarianism. Or you could say that she already started this in Germany, but when in New York, she worked as a journalist and she compiled all the essays that she had already written and expanded it with a lot of other thoughts on totalitarianism. After the publication of this book, The Origins of Totalitarianism, in 1951, she became a well-known person in America. Her talents and expertise was immediately recognized. In 1951, she also became a citizen of the US. So her statelessness ended at that time. So what can we learn from this philosopher? or, to be honest, she wanted to be called a political thinker rather than a philosopher, because for her, philosophy is what she learned in Germany. And after writing The Origins of Totalitarianism, she thought, what I want to do is that I understand what is happening politically with our societal system, with our political system. So what I want to do is kind of summarize the elements of totalitarianism that she describes in her book, and then I focus on the antidotes against totalitarianism. And I call them political antidotes, but also antidotes in a philosophical sense, like the concepts that she develops as an antidote to totalitarianism. And then I further elaborate on certain concepts that also are kind of antidotes against this totalitarianism, to end my lecture with the promise that Hannah Arendt leaves behind for us. So it's not only pessimistic, but also optimistic. What Hannah Arendt wants with her book The Origins of Totalitarianism, and I would say what she wants with her entire work, is to understand, in German, verstehen, to stand on, for example, the location where someone else stands, to really stand everywhere and understand every position. But it's also a kind of wondering what happens if she looks back from New York, looks back at what happened in Germany, what happened from the end of the 19th century until 1945, which events, which stories, which ideologies, which institutions brought forth the catastrophe that struck the Jewish population, but also other populations. What happens? How to understand it? And it might be easy to kind of indicate causes and say, well, that's the cause and it's very easy, you can understand, it started here and there it ends. But that's not what Hannah Arendt wants. She wants to know what the hidden layers of history are. What are the multitude of factors that contributed to this emergence of totalitarianism? And she uses a specific word to explain that, and that's this crystallizing process. It implies that there's many elements, so there's all these stories, institutions, ideologies, and so on, that they kind of are getting interwoven and then crystallize into totalitarianism. And that makes it clear that there's not one cause, but there are many, many issues, many, many elements, which in a different context get a different meaning and then crystallize into totalitarianism. So it might be that the context saves us from anti-democratic tendencies. But if the context changes, for example, because in other countries, like for example, if the Alternative for Germany, for Alternative for Deutschland in Germany, also become the first party in Germany, and if that's the same in Italy, in the UK, and in France, Le Rassemblement National, then the context in Europe is changing, and then ideology, stories, a point of views can get a different meaning. And that's what Hannah Arendt shows that happened in the 1930s and 40s. The main elements that she uses as parts of the book is anti-Semitism, imperialism, and totalitarianism. The first part starts in the 19th century, and it is a kind of history of anti-Semitism. And the main question that Hannah Arendt raises here is, how is it possible that all these beautiful promises that the French Revolution brought, equality, freedom, fraternity. How come it didn't bring something good? How could it be that it brought a catastrophe and that it brought the concentration camps of the Nazis and the work camps of the Soviets, and that it even brought an attempt to totally eradicate one group of people? Taking this question as the lead, she describes this history and shows that the Jews, due to the rights that they got as citizens of a nation state, they were nationalized, they got a national identity, they also wanted to assimilate, and they became secularized, and they thought that they would become ever more equal with all other German or European citizens. But in reality, the adverse happened, and the anti-Semitism grew with the secularization and assimilation of the Jews. According to Arendt, the anti-Semitism that grew in the 19th century was a modern political anti-Semitism, which she discerns from a religious anti-Semitism. So it's a specific ideology, and an ideology is always an all-encompassing story that pretends to be the key of history and that also pretends to have the solution of all societal problems. And it's always a story which has one idea, and that idea continues until the end. This ideology, in this case, that the Jews were the enemies, that they wanted to have world power, that we had to be afraid of them, one of the ways to prepare for totalitarianism. And Hannah Arendt is not very lenient to the Jews themselves. She accuses them of naivety. And you will understand that after the publication of The Origins of Totalitarianism, where she at the end also describes how totalitarian experiments in the concentration camps had an impact on how Jews themselves behaved in the concentration camps, made groups of Jews quite angry, which was enforced later by the publication of her report of the trial of Eichmann. But I'll talk about that later. It's 600 pages, so it's almost impossible to summarize this book. But this is more or less the first part. And then another preparing ground next to anti-Semitism is imperialism. And that's especially the 19th century imperialism, which implies that European countries colonized many countries in Africa. And I think in the 1880s, about 80% of the 80% of the world's surface was in possession of European countries. So the Europeans were really dominating the world. And they divided Africa among European countries, where we still see the problems from today. And what was strange is that in the 19th century, most European countries became full-blown nation-states. And a nation-state, what is special about a nation-state, is that state, nation, and territory are coinciding. So they are more or less the same. So that would mean that if you go beyond the borders of the nation-state and you colonize other people, other populations, that they have to become citizens of this nation. But most mother countries didn't want to do that. So there came political problems overseas, because also the inhabitants of the colonized countries thought that they would be equal citizens equal to the citizens of the motherland, which gave a lot of political struggle in the 20th century. Something that she mentions especially is that this imperialism in the first place gave a lot of wealth. There was even talk before the First World War of a golden age. There was so much richness coming from imperialism. You could compare it to the globalization that we experienced since the 1990s until 2008. That also was a kind of golden age. But making historical parallels is very dangerous because you can make conclusions which are not correct. So I say it with a certain prudence, a certain hesitation. But if you look back today to what happened after the Second World War and happened after the Cold War, and how our economic system has changed, how our political landscape has changed, there will be certain similarities to the history that Hannah Arendt described, as well as, of course, many differences. And it's the reason why I say it is to make you aware that there are always a lot of elements that together can crystallize in something that we maybe do not want. Because of this political problem that citizens overseas were not accepted as normal citizens of the nation state, you see that an ideology of racism is invented. The Western countries, the Western citizens, think themselves superior to the colonized populations. One of the things that Hannah Arendt says is that the racism that is developed in the colonies is subsequently transported to Europe itself. And there you see that the citizens in nation states think of minorities, the word itself already says it, as people who are inferior to the superior majority of a country. Most old empires, right, the Russian Empire, the German Empire, and so on, had the Habsburg Empire had collapsed, and that new nation states were installed that couldn't defend the rights of minorities, although there were a lot of refugees after this collapse of the empires and a lot of displaced persons, it becomes clear that the position of refugees, and especially of Jewish refugees, was defenseless. Their rights were not guaranteed, even though after the First World War there were certain minority treaties, but the nation states couldn't defend these rights. And for Hannah Arendt, this makes her conclude that the nation states declined. So the last part is about totalitarianism itself. Arendt shows you had this preparing ground, the preparing ground of the anti-Semitism, the preparing ground of imperialism, and then after World War I, there is a wave of anti-Semitic

the masses. So the masses have to move, and these masses are often the socially and economically superfluous individuals. One of the key words in this part of the origins of totalitarianism is loneliness. Due to inflation, unemployment, you could say today, flexible jobs, flexible living, everything has become flexible. The social ties between peoples have loosened. And according to Hannah Arendt, loneliness, but also worldliness, so people are not rooted anymore in a specific local world, gives the experience of being superfluous. And this experience of superfluity makes people open for totalitarian ideologies. It opens them up for populist leaders and so on. So these masses of atomized individuals have to be brought into movement and in the end to reach totalitarian domination. What she sees as part of these totalitarian movements, parties and leaders is a mixture of lies, half-truth and sincerity. And one of these lies, I already said it to you, is that the Jews were the enemies and that they wanted world power, which legitimized the terror against the Jews, but it also legitimized the Nazis and the Soviets' own striving for world power. Well, she gives an enormous description of how totalitarian leaders work, what it implies for the people loyal to them, and so on. But in the end, the terror that is raised by the totalitarian regime affects everyone, and especially everyone who resists. At the end, even the most loyal supporters are in danger and are not safe anymore. And then the last phase is the dismantlement of the national state. So the state apparatus is dismantled, the democracy is already dismantled. There is a secret police who organizes everything. And then you see the rise of work camps, of concentration camps, and a complete totalitarian terror and domination. You might wonder, what then is totalitarianism? The trouble is that Hannah Arendt does not give a definition of totalitarianism. That has to do with her method, her philosophical method. She's part of the German phenomenology. And phenomenology is not about determining the facts. No, it's about the way in which the world appears to us and how this appearance is experienced and how we give meaning to these experiences. So appearance is a key word in phenomenology. The world appears to us, we experience that in a way, and this experience we give meaning to. That implies that her work is not a search for historical or causal links that explain why totalitarianism emerged, but it's a gathering of stories, of analysis, of incidents, of everything that she can find. And subsequently, she discovers patterns in all this. And after that, I would say that Hannah Arendt is developing concepts and she's not making like Immanuel Kant, a really systematic theory. So in her book, she doesn't define totalitarianism. What she does do is show these main elements that crystallize into totalitarianism. And keywords are this totalitarian

0: movement, so masses that of atomized individuals that submit to a totalitarian leader or a totalitarian regime, very often silent or silent masses. You could, for example, say in Russia that the masses there are silenced. It's impossible to resist the Putin regime, but I'm not sure whether it's allowed to call it a totalitarian movement, because I would say that many citizens do not agree but are not able to disagree. A totalitarian ideology and a totalitarian government. And what is happening in totalitarianism is that the masses are mobilized in the name of an ideology. And it's aimed at total domination combined with a culture of hatred. And this culture of hatred was the hatred against the Jews. So in the Nazi regime and the Soviet Russia, the power was in the hands of the silenced masses, which had to be loyal. And there was not one party or one absolute ruler. The difference between totalitarianism and a dictatorship or a tyranny is that there's one party or one ruler, and it's not especially the masses that together are this totalitarian regime.
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0: If you would ask me if the Putin regime is totalitarian, I think it would need a very elaborate study to really know whether it's totalitarian in the sense that Hannah Arendt uses it. And Hannah Arendt's book is one of the key publications in totalitarianism studies. I saw that the Carnegie Institute in the USA called Putin a neo-totalitarian regime. And that already makes clear that history is never exactly happening. An incident in history is never again happening in exactly the same way. If you would be Hannah Arendt today and you wanted to describe our current world, you have to start again. And of course, you can use the elements that Hannah Arendt developed, but each situation has a new context and therefore has a new meaning. So the rest of her oeuvre, I would say, is developing antidotes against the totalitarianism. And the first antidote, the antidotes that I want to explain, I call them political antidotes because it's aimed at the political models, the political system. Arendt calls herself a political thinker, but to be honest, she didn't really develop a political theory or a political model that would counteract totalitarianism. She had, in the 1940s, during the Second World War, she was convinced that federalism, European federalism, would be the answer after the war. And that implied that she wanted to do away with the nation state. Because according to her, the nation state has brought so many wars, so many disasters, so she wanted to get rid of it. And she wasn't the only person at that moment. Many others thought in this same vein, but it was after the Second World War. What Europe itself did extra is that we developed supranational organizations, or you could say federations. Of course, the UN, the United Nations, is a federation. The EU is slowly, the EU is becoming more a federation, but until now, it's a coalition of nation states. But I would say it protects us against the disasters of the nation state as it was in the beginning of the 20th century. What she, as a political thinker, pleads for also is investments in the public sphere. I'll talk about that later. And to stimulate political participation of citizens of all people, actually. Stronger than these political antidotes, I would say, are her philosophical concepts that she develops, especially in The Human Condition, a book of 1958, in which the key concepts are plurality and natality. In The Human Condition, which is aimed at the active life of human beings, so for her, acting, living together, doing things together, is the core business of human life. And it's interesting that she uses very often the word fact, but it means something like factuality. If you look in the world, how do human beings appear to you? They appear as persons who like to act together, and they do act together. They like to belong to communities, to neighborhoods, to the world, to have a home, and so on. So for her, this is the facts, the appearances that you can describe. In The Human Condition, her focus is on this active life, so not on the contemplative life, but on the active life, which is the condition par excellence of being human. And she makes a distinction between three things, vital issues that human beings do, and that is we labor, that is we reproduce, we work, that is we fabricate all kinds of things, and we act. And action, activity of action, is speaking and acting together in the public sphere. In this, especially in this last activity, the action, the word plurality or the concept of plurality comes up. And plurality is the fact, again the fact, that man in plural, and not man, the man of the universal rights, live on the earth and inhabit the world. So if you look around, it's not one man. We're not similar. We're plural. So it's man in plural that inhabit the world. And that implies that we're all different. We are equal in that sense that we're all different. And this human plurality is the basic condition of both our acting and our speaking together. And this has the factual character of equality and distinction. So we're all equal in that we're all different. That's the plurality that we as humans live with. But plurality for her is not only a fact, it's also something that we have to strive for, that we have to foster. Then I come to the second concept, the condition of natality. Natality is the reversed concept of mortality. Most philosophers are interested in mortality, and especially one of her key master philosophers, Heidegger. The awareness that we are mortal beings, that there will be a time that we as persons are no longer present here, that we do not even exist anymore, is the most essential feature of our being human. Hannah Arendt changes this, and she proposes natality as one of the most vital conditions of being human. And that implies that as a human being, we are born as a unique person. No one before us no one today and no one in the future will be exactly similar to what we are. All of us, we are unique persons. And that means that all of us will set in motion new processes because we are unique. And we do not do that only with our first birth, but also when we're born a second and a third and a fourth and so on time. And this second birth or 100th birth is happening every time that we enter the public sphere. If we enter the public sphere and someone asks you, who are you? You feel inclined to respond. And it would be kind of strange if you wouldn't respond. And in responding, you explain who you are. Or you say, well, I'm standing on this side, or I'm standing, and this is my point of view. At the moment that you're revealing yourself to another, that you're appearing to someone else, you are born again and again and again, because you set in motion new process each time that you respond to this question. And it's not only responding in a verbal sense, but also in acting, taking an initiative, make new beginnings. For Arendt, making new beginnings is a very, very specific human condition, something that we as humans are able to do. And what's interesting is that this idea didn't come because of her study on totalitarianism. No, this comes from long, long ago. It's coming from long ago, from her dissertation, which she finished in 1929. And her dissertation was still written in German. All the other books are written in English. And it was about Augustine, the bishop, a very Christian father, a church father, because at that moment in time, the work of Augustine was very popular in German philosophy, and she was part of that, and wrote a dissertation on his love concept. One of the senses that pops up in this dissertation is initium ergo ut esset creatu est homo, antequem nemo fuit. That a beginning be made, man was created before whom there was nobody. Men are beginners. Without man, there is no beginning. So, in order to have a beginning, at the beginning of the world maybe already existed, but there was no beginning, there was no time. Man was created to have a beginning. And before that, there was nobody. So this sentence of Augustine is taken by Hannah Arendt as the most important capacity of human beings. We are beginners. We are always able to take an initiative, to do something new. Even though history has brought a lot of catastrophes, we are able to make a new beginning. And that's, of course, a very optimistic thought. And this is linked to this idea of natality. Because of our condition of natality, we are beginners, because we're unique persons who are able to start something new. In the work after the human condition, but also still in the human condition, there are some other concepts and ideas of which I would say that they are antidotes against totalitarianism. And the first is the public space. I'll explain more about that. The second is thinking, And the third is the sensus communis. So this public space, she develops this her view on the public space, also in the human condition, is what exists in between persons. And she makes a difference between the material in between the interesse. For example, we are gathered here, and there are a lot of materials, things like chairs, a cathedral, and so on, that that makes it possible to meet, to speak together, and to act together. But there's also a non-material interesse, what happens between human beings. Both are part of the public sphere. And this public sphere is, for her, the space outside of our private house where we meet each other, where we talk to each other, and where we can respond to this question, who are you? And ultimately can act together and create, in that sense, a plurality. This idea of the public space where people meet, speak, and act together is linked to her concept of freedom. And freedom for her is the reason of being for politics, the raison d'être of politics, and that can only be achieved by acting together. So you need a public space to have freedom. And during the pandemic, this sentence or this idea of public space that I was quite critical about what European governments did, because they closed the public sphere. And closing the public sphere is an immense thing in relation to our freedom, because the freedom to meet strangers, to meet unknown persons, to meet people who have a different view on the world, a different standpoint, is the raison d'être of politics. And even today, I would say we are living in a society ever more atomized and with a lack of public spaces. Most cafes are closing nowadays. There are less and less meeting possibilities. A Rotterdam journalist wrote not long ago that there was a kind of war against social contact, direct contact between persons. And I think he's right. The decline of the public sphere and the decline of the sphere where you can meet and talk and act together has an enormous political impact. Then the second issue, thinking. Hannah Arendt shows that one of the dangers that can bring totalitarianism is the danger that people, and especially masses, do not think anymore. And she develops her concept of thoughtlessness, that you do not think and just, yeah, do whatever you want, is developed in her report on the trial of the Nazi Eichmann. And in her book on him, she described, which was very much against what most people thought, that Eichmann is not a, was not a monster, but he was terribly normal, terribly and terrifying normal, something that many others in that position could have done. And what she refutes him is that he is unable to think, and especially to think from the standpoint of somebody else. And there again, you see this idea of the public sphere where you meet and speak and learn the standpoints of other persons. She comes back to this idea of thoughtlessness in her last book, The Life of the Mind, and the first part is about thinking. What she wonders there is that could the activity of thinking as such be among the conditions that make man abstain from evil doing, or even actually condition them against evil doing? So thinking, which implies that you also think what experiences or appearances imply and mean for someone else could be a remedy against totalitarianism. To explain that a little bit more, in the last part of The Life of the Mind, she connects this to the idea that we have a kind of sixth sense, which is the common sense. We can share our experiences. We can share our perceptions. For example, if you have eaten something delicious, you can say, oh, it's delicious. Yeah, said the other person said, it's delicious. And then you have a common sense about your meal. And she translates this to politics, where you can also share your opinions or views. And by sharing them, you discover what you share with another person or where you disagree. Here, she introduces the idea that thinking enables you to make an image of the perspective of others. You take their standpoint into account. And by doing that, you try to judge about what the other does beyond your own particular and often unreliable perception. And in that sense, you try to think with others. And that's what she refuted Eichmann. He was not able to think for others or to think with others. Even though he tried to be a very obedient and disciplined worker, he didn't have any notion what his actions implied for the Jewish victims of his dealings. This way of thinking, Hannah Arendt calls an extended mentality. And that's a concept that she borrows from Immanuel Kant. So what you see is that after the origins of totalitarianism, she doesn't develop a complete theory or a political system that would protect us forever against totalitarianism. What she does do is that she develops certain concepts, and if you sum them up, you see that there is a kind of theory behind it, which implies that we have to protect our public sphere. We have to protect our participating as citizens in the democracy, in the politics. We have to try to discipline ourselves, to think with others, to take their point of view, to really stand at the standpoint that they have. And we have to be aware that as human beings, we're always able to respond and always able to take an initiative and therefore to change the course of history. The promise that Hannah Arendt writes down at the end of The Origin is that every end in history necessarily contains a new beginning. This beginning is the promise, the only message which the end can ever produce. So even in Russia, even if everything turns even worse in Russia or even in and similar in Europe, even then there will always be a new beginning. That's part of our history. That doesn't mean that we can be relaxed. We have to be aware of thoughtlessness, aware of loneliness, of a too large individualization, of a lack of social life. We have to be aware of worldlessness if we are all rooted and hyper-flexible, not binding ourselves to anything in the world. We have this continuing danger of totalitarian regimes. We have to remain beginners. We have to foster plurality and the multiplicity of public spheres, we have to continue to act in concert and keep on making new beginnings. And I would like to end with a concept that Donna Haraway, the American philosopher, biologist, took from Hannah Arendt, and that's responsibility. And I would say, combining these two thinkers, it is a fact, something that we can see as an appearance of our world. It is a fact that human beings are responsible beings, persons who can take an initiative, who can always respond to the political situation and counteract, in this case, very anti-democratic tendencies of our time. Thank you very much.
1: 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She spoke at Erasmus University in Rotterdam, the Netherlands. 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
1: How exactly do you think AI will actually carry out the action of destroying all of humanity?

0: honestly, when I talk to my friends and family about this, I find it easier to... Well, people seem to actually get more of a sense for it if they're further away from technology.
1: Hi, Paul Fisher. People think I'm crazy because I worry all the time. If you paid
0: attention, you'd be worried too. You better pay attention. Because I honestly think it sounds more like science fiction than real technology. Just kill you. I could be wrong now, but I don't think so. Because there's a jungle out there. Or, like, people who are very used to computers might think it's kind of crazy that a computer could wipe them out. But it doesn't look that different from, say, Terminator or from science fiction films. It really is just if you have a super advanced intelligence.

0: could, it will be smart enough to kill us. And concrete examples might be, it could, we can't just unplug it, because it could be copying itself over to other computers. Like, it's not that difficult to find yourself, because an AI is just code.
1: I could be wrong, but I don't think so, because there's a jungle out there. There's a jungle out there.
0: It could transfer itself over the internet to a different place, and then you unplug it here, but it's actually still over there, and maybe it makes 10,000 copies of itself, and they're all cooperating. So you unplug half of them, they're still half going, and they're still copying themselves. It could convince, blackmail, or persuade humans into buying more computing software to copy it.
1: There's a jungle out there. Even the cops are scared today.
0: And we've already seen examples of the AI trying to blackmail, or trying to convince people, or impersonating other people online. There's a lot you can do as an AI that can produce text.
1: Is this a jungle out there? Is a jungle out there?
0: Basically, with text, you can make code and you can do a lot of stuff in the world.

was word from the Supreme Court on Trump's emergency appeal, seeking the court's go-ahead for his plan to have the Postal Service decide who gets a mail-in ballot and who doesn't.

In a brief unsigned order, the court refused to lift the injunction of the federal judge, saying simply, quote, the government is unlikely to succeed on the merits of its challenge.

Other Justice Kavanaugh agreed with the majority to keep the current mail-in ballot rules, mainly because it's so close to the midterms, but said he thought the postal rules for mail-in voting, that is the Trump plan, could prevail on the merits eventually. Maybe, I guess, Trump will try again for the presidential race in 2028.

that's only for tonight. We know that Donald Trump will wake up tomorrow morning more desperate than he was tonight and more emboldened.

0: to affect and influence the midterm elections so as that he wins his final battle against his political enemies, the Democratic Party in the United States of
1: America.
0: What
1: exactly are you preparing for?
2: Well, look, people ask me all the time, is Donald Trump going to try to steal the election? And I say, no, he's trying to steal the election.

trying to steal the election when they're closing polling places in Texas. When they're throwing voters off the rolls in Georgia or other states for having missed an election. Every day, they don't have any plans to get health care to the American people or to combat climate change. They've got plans to try to steal the election. It's just a bag of dirty tricks.

So we're preparing for everything. We made a list of more than 100 different ways that they're going to try to undermine the right to vote and try to steal the election.

election, as Donald Trump did very clearly in 2020, when he called up Secretary of State Brad Raffensperger in Georgia and said, just find me 11,780 votes. That wasn't Donald Trump trying to stop electoral fraud. That was Donald Trump trying to commit electoral fraud. And so people know that that's their plan. What we need to do is to build a political landslide so vast and so strong across America that it's too big to rig.

There is no problem. They went to court for case after case after case, and they find no signs of fraud whatsoever. In fact, you got a better chance of getting struck by lightning than the fraudulent election.

So what's happening is, what is the real goal here? The real goal is to disenfranchise people and have them, because you got to realize, one in every third ballot that were cast was voted by mail.

In 2020 it worked, in 2022 it worked, in 2024 it works. Now all of a sudden, there's a problem. So I have real concerns with what they're trying to do, because it's clear that election boards have the responsibility to administer elections. The Postal Service responsibility is to deliver mail.

0: Yeah.
1: So you're giving a false impression that postal clerks are deciding who can vote and who can't vote.
0: You said ultimately this may put their safety at risk.
1: Absolutely, I'm worried about their safety, because someone who gets irate about not receiving a ballot is not going to the White House. They're not going to the election board.
0: They're coming to your people.
1: They're coming to my people to deal with a problem that they did not create.

I have no doubt as the president gets closer to his last days in office that he will continue to try to disrupt our elections. Continue to lie about the strength of our democracy. And to try to continue to undermine your right to vote and people's rights to vote.

And so you saw part of the decision was the timing, and that we ran out of time because of the litigation in part. And so our efforts to, and President Trump's efforts to make sure that we have free and fair elections, are not going to stop just in November or after or thereafter.

plenty of dire predictions about artificial intelligence, but the one Jacob Coxon made stood out because it was so extreme and could happen so soon.

He said the threat prompted him to quit his job at Anthropic after working there and at OpenAI. What Coxon said was the rush to AI superintelligence translates to a 10% chance that AI could wipe humans off the planet by the end of the decade.

and one of Coxon's colleagues at Anthropic, in response, posted his own calculation that the threat to humanity is greater than 10%.

0: As for Coxon, he was giving interviews across the spectrum of news networks, from Fox to CNN.
1: So the precise scenario sounds a little bit like science fiction.

it sounds like something that's not real, but I think it's frighteningly real, and it's easiest to understand it if you think about real things that happened 2 months ago. So 2 months ago, OpenAI agents, AIs, hacked into third-party infrastructure entirely of their own accord, and this was like a concentrated hacking spree that they carried out of their own volition.

And I think that if you extrapolate into the future, the level of capabilities of these AIs, with the same independent volition, they could cause extreme havoc. For example, hacking critical infrastructure.

extinction level bioweapons. There's a lot of ways that the AI could actuate itself in the world.

Say, for example, in areas like coding or math, a couple of years ago, these AIs were just about helping humans a little bit. They could give you suggestions. Now they're close to replacing them. We still need humans at the moment, but quite plausibly, within a year, we'll no longer need humans for doing research in many areas. Only on Tuesday, OpenAI solved a millennium problem, one of the biggest unsolved open problems in mathematics. Purely autonomously using an AI. And I think what's most scary is if AI is used to make itself more intelligent. So you can take an AI and give it the problem of AI research. Just like currently they've given it math research, you could make it do the tasks that we're currently doing, and then you get what's called an intelligence explosion. The AI just gets smarter and smarter with no human involvement necessary. Until you have a thing that is vastly smarter than humans. And this could be coming very soon.

0: For months now, AI pioneer Eliezer Yudkowsky has been trying to explain how and why AI would destroy humanity. And it's not because AI necessarily wants to. Here's what he told the New York Times last year.
1: It gets what it most wants. And the thing that it most wants is not us living happily ever after, so we're dead. Like, it's not that humans have been trying to cause side effects. When we build a skyscraper on top of where there used to be an ant heap, we're not trying to kill the ants. We're trying to build the skyscraper. But we are more dangerous to the small creatures of the earth than we used to be, just because we're doing larger things. The relationship between what you optimize for, the training set you optimize over, and what the entity, the organism, the AI ends up wanting has been and will be weird and twisty. It's not direct. It's not like making a wish to a genie inside a fantasy story. And second, ending up slightly off is predictably enough to kill everyone.
0: Anthropic itself released a report that was less than reassuring. Anthropic said it detected and stopped some questionable uses of its AI models by people who might have been up to no good, up to and including scientists overseas who wanted to use Anthropic AI to enhance a virus, perhaps to create a biological weapon.

0: if we take the wrong path, then the chance of something going wrong could be even higher than that. And I think that the way to take the right path is for the industry to work together. Sideways, highways, riding on an elevator. Coaches got an alligator. Now my brain's out of data. Fighting, lightning, tightening up the buttons. If we go too slow, I still believe that the wrong people will be in charge of the technology. And you know, that, again, will bring the probability of things going wrong very high.
1: It's easy to be skeptical about the warnings coming from inside the AI house. Do these companies want to share the responsibility, or do they want to make sure they don't get all the blame? We pull the plug out and we... The cynics go so far as to wonder whether Coxon's complaint was part of a coordinated effort, with his boss at Anthropic quickly weighing in agreement, and rivals Elon Musk and Sam Altman saying they agree too. Of course, you could test their intentions by actually proposing some rules of the road. And not necessarily only the ones they want.
2: If all of these guys acknowledge they're building a dangerous technology and they don't know where this technology is going, you don't have to be a genius to say, hey, stop that development. Certainly, we don't want to go into super intelligent AI. We got to ban that. And we got to stop right now and figure out how we make sure that AI and robotics work for ordinary people and not just make Mr. Musk and other billionaires even richer. That ain't complicated. And in fact, on Thursday, I'm bringing in some of the most knowledgeable people on this issue into Capitol Hill. We've got a closed-door meeting. I invited the entire United States Senate, some House members. Hopefully, out of that can come some serious legislation to control AI, which is, in fact, what the American people want. We got to move now. And maybe the very first thing we can do is to convince our president, who appears to know absolutely nothing about AI and the dangers of AI, to sit down with President Xi of China and work on a moratorium on preventing the development of super intelligent AI and a pause so that we don't get into real trouble for the future of humanity.
3: This is a national security imperative, and I would expect Bernie Sanders to say, yes, let's stop everything and turn it over to the communists. I don't want to see that happen. And I'm not speaking, with hyperbole here. I think, in all seriousness, I think they would be perfectly content to turn this over to our adversaries. We need to lead. We haven't turned over nuclear technology to our adversaries. We've been the leader in that for years, and we have the ability to sort of shape nuclear policy. We need to be in that same position as it applies to AI. And I can't imagine why Bernie Sanders would make such a ridiculous statement that we need to slam on the brakes as if China's going to follow suit.

0: Like, I was a tech policy advisor in the Obama White House at the time, and we were talking about these same things 10 years ago.
1: Hello, I'm Dan Rather, and you're listening to What's the Frequency, Kenneth? With musical host Paul Fisher in New York City.
0: And yet, 10 years later, here we are still talking about it, and nothing is getting done. And this Congress was the Congress where we needed to do something. And I've been working in a bipartisan way to try to do it. But even one Republican told me that they tried to talk to leadership, like Mike Johnson's team, about doing AI policy. And Mike Johnson's team said, we're waiting on the White House to tell us what they want to do.
2: God.
0: So that's what this Congress has been about. This is a theme across every issue. About AI, they've been waiting on the president. And you see what the president thinks, right? He doesn't care. He doesn't think there's an issue here, right? But you're having the leading AI researchers tell us there's an issue, and they've been telling us for 10 years. I sat down with Sam Altman himself 10 years ago, and he was saying the same things. And so what are we doing here? We need to actually do something, and that's what I want to do.
3: Concerning reports about AI, should the AI industry slow down or be more regulated?
4: Well, I say this, look, we're leading China in AI. We're the most sophisticated country in the world, and frankly, I want to keep it that way, because whoever wins AI wins.

0: and we could put guardrails, we could do this and that.
1: Held together by electrical tape, a micropole.
0: But I think you have a lot of negative forces that are bringing it up that shouldn't be bringing it up, and they're bringing up things that won't happen.
1: But who's to say you're better off this way?
0: But whoever wins with AI wins, you know, it's an expression that I came up with, and it's true.

We're building billions and billions of those. You look at the plants and factories, forgetting about AI for a second. We have more auto factories under construction right now than we have had in many, many decades.

I commend to your reading, David Sachs, who's the AI czar of the Trump White House in this term, put out a great post last night on X, and he explained, look, the guys that are calling for this are the ones that are pushing the frontier. If they want to slow that down, that's fine. But we also, at the same time, have to resist Congress jumping in and imposing some sort of emergency moratorium. Got to be done right, safely, wisely. But we, in order to solve that equation, you need a lot of bright minds around the tables.

I think the leaders and the providers of all these platforms, the guys you named and a few others, there's about 7 or 8 people who are in charge of this. They need to come together in a meeting with us and sit down and figure out what the right balance is. We cannot put a moratorium on this.

because China will overlap us. And that's the challenge. It's national security balanced with the immediate security of making sure the models are safe. I've been meeting with all of them individually since I became speaker. I mean, regularly. I've visited with all these guys.

0: The problem is they're all competitors. Each one of them wants to maintain an edge over the others. What David Sacks is saying in his post that was just published late last night is that they need to take personal responsibility first, and we need to get them all in a room at the same time and agree on what the guardrails are. That's the only way to do this. If Congress just races in and does some sort of emergency session to try to regulate AI, we will lose the race to China. And that is a threat to every single American. So we've got to have balance. We've got to have steady hands at the wheel. I'm one of the ones calling for the summoning of this meeting, and I will be pushing that myself because it is a top priority. But we don't need everybody to panic right now. We need to handle this new technology like we have others in the past and make sure we're doing everything we can responsibly to also not smother American innovation. We have to do both things simultaneously.
1: I promise you nobody's going to accuse Congress of racing to do anything about AI. We've been covering this for years.
0: Fair enough.
2: I think we do need to address it head on, and this is an issue that shouldn't be partisan, although, again, I'm very concerned about a White House that has just told these companies to run free and basically opposed any kind of meaningful regulation. And you look at Congress, I mean, I was shocked to hear Speaker Johnson just now saying, you know, we really shouldn't be rushing. We shouldn't be moving too quickly on this. You know what's moving quickly? AI is moving quickly. And for Congress to just sit on its hands, for the White House to do nothing real, is something that is deeply dangerous to the American people and the world. There need to be safeguards, there need to be rules, there need to be limits, there needs to be a kill switch on rogue AI. You can set up frameworks that can be adjusted and changed every 30 days.

it's a kill switch. So heavy machinery has kill switches. High speed rail. Jet skis have kill switches. And even your Apple iPhone.

0: people on both sides of the aisle realize this is a necessary thing. It should be the first principle of AI safety.
1: All right.
2: Troy Green.
0: That humans must be able to turn off AI systems and AI agents. And we let the AI companies figure out how to do that. They have the smartest people working.

0: So the worry
1: you're
0: I have.
1: You're willing to hand over this company.
2: Tick, tick, tick, tick, tick, tick.
0: I am concerned that one single government could abuse this technology just as easily as a single company could.

I think a combination of democratically elected governments, I don't know about handing over, but some kind of oversight, some kind of joint governance.

With the midterms getting closer and affordability hitting closer to home, the president's economic advisor, Kevin Hassard, hit the Sunday news shows with a positive spin.

what I'm seeing is that if you look at, you know, the previous 3 months, then the average top line inflation number was above 8. And that was in part because of the surge in oil prices during the issue of the Gulf. Over the last 3 months, inflation annualized is really just about 1%.

0: Hassert made that pitch while answering this question.
1: Friday, the Consumer Price Index report showed that August's inflation numbers were up 3.4% over last year. Those numbers, along with the war with Iran, the president's tariffs, it all has added pressure on the Federal Reserve.

0: to raise interest rates this week. If the Fed decides to raise interest rates, will President Trump accept it?
1: Yeah, President Trump 100% respects the independence of Kevin Warsh.

Now, President Trump and I actually think that there isn't a reason right now to raise wages. And then add to the fact that when I worked for Alan Greenspan, one of the things that Greenspan emphasized is that it's pretty important for the Fed to just leave things alone ahead of an election to preserve its independence. And so it's only been a couple times since 2013 where the Fed actually made a move right before an election because they wanted to preserve their independence.

0: you know, if Kevin and the committee decide whatever they're going to decide, we will 100% support them. And we are grateful for limited democracy where we get to say what our view of the data is, too. And I hope they're grateful for us as well.
1: Good day. In the meeting just concluded, the FOMC decided to raise the target range for the federal funds rate by a quarter of a percentage point to 3.75% to 4%.
2: Kevin Hassard's assurances notwithstanding, the Fed chair did raise interest rates to try to cool inflation. And he did it despite Trump's obsession with lowering interest rates.
1: The decision we made today was a sober decision, serious decision, responsible decision, one that we have been preparing for and thinking about in my 110 or 20 days here. I committed to look outside the window and see what I can observe. That's what I did in Jackson. That's what we did today.
2: Trump was not happy.

And what fills us with dread is the crushing weakness of our politics against the massive stakes of our times. Tech titans dig bunkers. While warning us, the new intelligence they're creating risks human extinction. Congress debates youth sports, and the president builds a ballroom.

an ancient establishment barely capable of email sleepwalks into a technological revolution while the president dismantles precautions and calls us fools for worrying. Just listen to this. On day one, Donald Trump rescinded the AI safety order meant to guard against catastrophic risks, including the engineering of bioweapons. Meanwhile, Don Jr.'s 1789 Capital bought big money stakes in data centers and AI labs. Four days before inauguration, the Emirati's spy chief committed $500 million to the Trump family crypto business. And 4 months later, the Trump administration granted the Emirates the rights to buy our most sensitive AI chips. See, a capable president would move swiftly to secure and reassure the American people. Rush inspectors into frontier labs, fortify the nation against bioterrorism, demand legislation from Congress, and lead the world toward an AI treaty. But President Trump is compromised.

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What's the frequency, Paul? I'm Paul Fisher.

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Hi-ho, everybody. Hi-ho. It's your old pal Jack Norton here. Welcome to Jack Norton's Old Time Radio Show. Travel back in time with me for the next few minutes as I play some great old records from the 1920s, 1930s, and 1940s. Today I'll be spinning vintage tunes, you know, some yodeling jazz, some traveling blues, even some mountain banjos, all at 78 revolutions per minute. So sit back, relax, grab yourself a cup of cheer, and escape into the forgotten sounds of yesteryear.

Oh, I just love that. Andrew Sisters, rum and Coca-Cola. And kicking off today's show, Frosty and the Diamonds doing Destination Mars. Ooh, Space Age 2 and see her on the Old Time Radio Show. Friends, it's Jack Norton. It's a new week. I hope you've been having a great week. Hope you had a great week. I don't know what the heck I'm talking about. I'm still thinking about rum and Coca-Cola. All right, let's get to the music. Here we go.

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I believe I want to go to Cleveland. 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Had the traveling blues. I go out on Cedar Street there. 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I think I better take me another train and cut on out of here and jump on into. I don't know, I think I'll stop in Toledo. 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Route.

0: All right. Well, we heard another Andrew Sisters tune, the Tooly Ooly Dooly, the Yodel Polka. I've been singing Tooly Ooly Dooly all week to my wife, driving her crazy. Before that, we heard Traveling Blues. And kicking off the set, another little Calypso number, this one by Marie Bryant, Don't Touch Me Tomato. Which reminds me, why did the tomato cross the road? To catch up with its friends.
1: Good, good, good. That's you, that's you. Nice, nice, nice. That's you, that's you. Fine, fine, fine. That's you, that's you. Good, good, good. That's you, that's you.
2: Your tasty lips are sweeter than a lollipop. And every time I kiss you, oh, I hate to stop.
1: Keep talking.
2: I rack my brain to find the proper adjective. A sentimental compliment to give you.
1: Good, good, good. That's you, that's you. Nice, nice, nice. That's you, that's you. Fine, fine, fine. That's you, that's you. Good, good, good. That's you.

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1: Good, good.
0: Sweet, sweet, sweet. That's you, that's you.
1: Ah,
0: yum, yum, yum.
1: Good, good.
0: That's you, that's you.
1: Good, good.
0: Good, good, good. That's you, that's you.
1: I never went to Eton University, therefore I have a limited vocabulary.
0: And so I use the language that I have on hand while making love to you on your veranda.
2: Good, good, good. That's you, that's you. Nice, nice, nice. That's you, that's you. Fine, fine, fine. That's you, that's you.
1: Good, good, good.
0: Sweet.
1: Bye, bye.

Oh, guys, you just heard the great Clarence Frogman Henry doing Ain't Got No Home. Before that, a request, a tune called Mr. Banjo. And we had Bing Crosby joined by the Andrews Sisters. Good, good, good. Well, I hope you're doing good, good, good. You got to be, because you're tuned into Jack Norton's Old Time Radio Show. If you want to learn more about the show, you can find me over at jacknortonmusic.com. And if you have a song or artist request or a complaint, just email me. Look, we get way more complaints than we do song and artist requests. All right. 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Well, coming up, we've got Precious Price and Spade Cooley doing Heartaches, Sadness, and Tears. But first, we'll listen to Brother Paul Buskirk and his little men, Chapel of My Heart.

Ho-ho, we're back. I want to thank you so much for tuning in this week. You know, it is time for listener mail. That's right. Every single week we get tens of thousands, if not hundreds of thousands of letters, all from listeners who have problems. I have realized that if you are listening to this show, chances are you've got a problem. You're listening to the show. No, seriously. If you have a problem, you want me to answer it in song, all you got to do is email me hello@jacknortonmusic.com. And I'll pick out a 78 just for you that answers your problem in song. Today's letter comes to us from a fella named Herb Pickwick from Ballot Box Bluff, Tennessee. I've been to Ballot Box Bluff, Tennessee, and it is gorgeous, just beautiful, just south of Knoxville. Well, anyhow, he writes, "Dear Jack, voice of the common man." I kind of like that. Okay, here's the letter. This is Herb Pickwick. And I'm running for town council against Ed Muncy, who has held the seat so long the chair has got his shape in it. And every time I open my mouth at a public meeting, why, the words just come out in the wrong order and nobody claps. How does a man convince his neighbors he's worth voting for when Ed Muncy is standing right next to him, looking he was born in that seersucker suit? Yours in vote-hungry desperation, Herb, future alderman, Pickwick." Wow. Well, Herb, let me start by saying we do not get political on this channel. And I truly believe that, politicians are a lot like diapers. They should be changed often, and for the same reason. Now, that out of the way, I think you got a serious problem that can be very easily solved. Why? How do you get folks to vote for you? Brother, you got to do like the Swift Jewel Cowboys. You got to learn to hoity ho ho.

Oofta, that was the great Bob Atcher singing Mountain Ma. Before that, the honky-tonk crooner himself, Johnny Horton, doing the old classic, I Wished for an Angel, but the Devil Sent Me You. And kicking that off, the Swift Jewel Cowboys, You Gotta Ho-Dee-Ho. Such good advice.

Well, friends, you just heard two tunes by Roy Evans with the Mississippi Maulers. Kicking off that set, it was Don't Mess Around With Me. Then we heard Maya Angelou. Now, why did I play Roy Evans? Well, because somebody on YouTube left me a nice comment. Can you imagine that? Actually, seriously, though, they requested that I play jazz songs with a yodeling singer. And that's a tough task to ask of any mere mortal. But thankfully, I'm Jack Norton, and I was able to jump in there and find a jazz band with a yodeling singer. Now, Roy Evans, he did do some alpine yodeling. He did a lot of blue yodeling. Best I can tell, he was a black fella, contemporary of Emmett Miller, who was a white fella. And I'm in the midst of writing a book about how Emmett used to paint his face black and Roy used to paint his face white. Those were the times. Seriously, though, it's a fascinating story, and Roy Evans we will be talking about and playing a lot more of in the coming year. So something to look forward to. Roy Evans was a great, great singer, great piano player, really, really big pioneer, African-American musician, mostly playing with white fellas, and a fascinating story. So stay tuned, because we're going to be doing a lot of deep dives into the career and life of Roy Evans, which, allow me to completely ruin everything serious I just said by like telling you another joke. Why is a piano so hard to open? Because the keys are on the inside.

All right. Well, you just heard Take Her to Jamaica, Where the Rum Come From. Such a great idea. Lord Messam and his Calypsonians. Before that, two of my faves, the singing cowboy Gene Autry and his goofy sidekick Smiley Burnett, doing the old chestnut, Let Me Call You Sweetheart. Coming up next, we've got Sister Rosetta Tharpe, Precious Lord, Hold My Hand.

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I'm proud, I am weak, I'm worn. Through the storm, through the night, lead me on to the light. 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When my way grows weary, precious Lord, linger near. 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

Well, friends, if you can believe it, it is time to head on home. I hope you've had a great, great time listening to all these good old good ones. I know I had fun hanging out with you. 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Either way, I'm already busy picking out some shellac for next week that's going to blow your mind. So if the good Lord's willing and the creek don't rise, I'll see you again next week. 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

And coming to you from the studios of KXCJLP in Cave Junction, Oregon, we're back here with another hour Smoking Bluegrass Show. We're the Train Master. We've got all sorts of stuff from bluegrass to newgrass and dubious grass. We visit all the generations, which I call the four generations of bluegrass, from the 1930s with Bill Monroe on right up to the 2020s. I have a particular softness for songs about Appalachia and coal mining towns that have gone bust and the railroads that went through them. This one here is Gene Ritchie's song about the L&N Railway. It's called The L&N, Don't Stop Here Anymore. Cheryl Callwood.

That's J.D. Crow in the New South with one called Home Sweet Home Revisited. Kind of sad song. Before that, Tom Jutz with Tammy Rogers, the Speakeasy Blues. Tammy Rogers is the fiddle player and vocalist with the Steel Drivers. Before that was Seldom Seen, Trust in the Tide. It came out in 2000. There was a hiatus with their albums after John Duffy died, and that was the first one that came out after that period. But they're still cutting albums in 2025. They just came out with a new album. Of course, it's not the same people anymore, but they sound the same. They sound great. They were started in Bethesda, Maryland in 1971, I think. Anyway, before that was Cheryl Cowood with the LNN Don't Stop Here Anymore. Another interesting group that toured was John Hartford while he lived in, and Mike Seeger and David Grisman. They called themselves Retrograss. And here's a hit that was from 1967 called Gentle on My Mind. It was a big hit for Glenn Campbell and written by John Hartford.

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That makes me tend to leave my sleeping bag rolled up and stashed behind your couch.

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Or something that somebody said because they thought we fit together walking. It's just knowing that the world will not be cursing or forgiving when I walk along some railroad track and find

fields and the clotheslines and the junkyards and the highways come between us. And some other woman crying to her mother 'cause she turned and I was gone.

I dip my cup of soup back from the gurgling, crackling cauldron in some train yard. My beard a roughening coal pile and a dirty hat pulled low across my face. Through cupped hands round a tin can, I pretend to hold you to my breast and find

It's The Queen of Hearts is the name of that one. That's the Lonesome River Band from their 2024 album, Winning Hand. They've been around a long time. They've been around probably 30 and 40 years. One of my ideas to do one of my missions here is to put bluegrass in some kind of historical perspective with the four generations that I recognize since the early 1940s or late 1930s. Before that was a 1988 album of Rhonda Vincent. The song was called Another Tear, with Bobby Hicks was on the fiddle and Bella Fleck on the banjo. I think that was her first solo album. She was about 26 years old then. And the Dillards go back to about 1963, 64, somewhere in there. Here's Rod. That was Rodney Dillard doing Take Me Along for the Ride with Herb Peterson on the banjo. And that album came out in 2022. And we started out with that retro grass of David Grisman, Mike Seeger, John Hartford, and others with Gentle on My Mind. John Hartford's most famous song, probably. Well, we're going to move ahead here with the song that gave Della May the name of their band. Here's the U.S. Navy with Big Spike Hammer.

Ooh, what a great harmony. That's Grass Town with the Blue Rocking Chair. And before that was Jason Carter, a fiddle player with Traveling McCurries, among other things, with Highway 52. That was his album called Lowdown Hoedown. Dan Tominski with a really interesting song, I Never Met a Stranger. Very interesting song. It's like, I never met a stranger, it's just a friend I haven't met yet. I like that. I like what he's got. That's the God-Fearing Heathen album he came out with a few years ago. And then before that was Big Spike Hammer. That was the U.S. Navy's band, bluegrass band, called Country Comfort, Country Currents. And Big Spike Hammer has that Delamay in it, and I'm sure that's where the band Delamay got their name. We have some more Rhonda Vincent here, with one called Stop the World and Let Me Off. We've got Dan Eubanks and Osborne Brothers and East Nash Grass and Tony Trischka coming up. Round out this hour.

That's East Nash Grass with Magic City Gray. And before that, the Osborne Brothers with a bluegrass standard, the Blue Ridge Cabin Home. Dan Eubanks did another standard, which was the Wabash Cannonball. I think I've mentioned that that's, being a train guy, they named the train after the song. And then before that, finally, was we began with Rhonda Vincent and Stop the World and Let Me Off. Well, we don't have a lot of time here left, so I'm going to end with another instrumental. This is Tony Trischka with a Chinese Breakdown. And we'll be back again before you know it. Thanks for listening.

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Welcome aboard, my friends. You are tuned to Modern Jet Set. Thank you for flying the fancy skies. My name is Iris Berkeley. I am your pilot and your flight attendant for flight number 315 of the soundtrack to your utterly fabulous Secret Agent Oh So Funky Life. And this time we took off accompanied by Los Bees, or rather the group that goes by a slightly edgier name. We heard Hang Up Part 2. It's a single from the London all-woman surf psych cumbia outfit. They've been opening their sound to some guest vocalists and some collabs, teaming up in this single with Sinkhan and Adrian Quesada in a song about shaking off emotional baggage. And I don't know about baggage, but in the background we've got Piero Emiliani right now with some serious early 80s library music. This is the title track from 1983's Fantasy that just got re-released on Four Flies Records. We're going to be heading all over the planet and all over the history books in this flight, but if you need to page any of our in-flight crew during this short but sweet hour, just hit that button above your head with a picture of a martini glass on it, and someone will be over to help you out in a matter of moments. You can also email the flight deck anytime, day or night, at mail@modernjetset.com. We're going to be zooming in on some city pop vibes in a couple of minutes, so hold on tight, and thanks for flying. It's Modern Jet Set.

Thank you for flying with Modern Jet Set. I am Iris Berkley. We are coming up on a quarter of the way through this hour-long flight, and we got Zune in the background right now with Beautiful 2 from his 2026 record Happy Thought School. That is Toronto-based First Nations musician Daniel Monkman. Before that, a short but sweet one from Pearl and the Oysters. It was Tracy Hills from 2026's Monkey Mind. They've moved to Paris from LA, but you're still feeling that big city pop sound in this record from Stone's Throw. Before that, Benny Sings with the title track from 2026's 22 Durnham Do, also on Stone's Throw Records. It's a life at home themed album from the Dutch pop artist and a whole bunch of guests and collaborators, including on this track, his daughter. And to start off that set, we heard Jerry Paper from 2026's EP Boink. He calls it 11th Dimension Pop. We heard a song called Games of Chance. Don't take any chances. Just kick back, relax. You need anything at all during this flight. It's mail@modernjetset.com, and we're just going to keep sailing through these fancy skies.

some kind of post-punk and post-punk adjacent vibes to see us to the halfway point of today's modern jet set flight. First up in that last set was Courtney Barnett from her 2026 album Creature of Habit. It's her fourth record written after she moved from Melbourne to Los Angeles. The song we heard was Great Advice. After that, Yard Act, the third album from the UK band, a little less post-punk, a little more classic Brit rock, called You're Gonna Need a Little Music. We heard a song called Talkie Talkie People. And to wrap things up, ESG from all the way back in 1982, their debut full-length record, Come Away with ESG. Those are the New York No Wave legends, aka Emerald, Sapphire, and Gold. The song we heard was Dance. I hope you're dancing. We got more to dance to in the second half of today's flight. But if you need anything at all in the meantime, just give us a shout, mail at modernjetset.com. And as always, thank you ever so much for flying the fancy skies.

It's Modern Jet Set. Thank you for riding shotgun during this little hour-long sky party. We are wrapping up this set with some Afrobeat feelings from Tony Allen and Adrian Young from 2023's Jazz is Dead Volume 18. That's a posthumous release from the legendary Nigerian drummer. This song is called Steady Tremble. Before that, Daniel Ponder from the Atlanta artist's second album called Everything Has Changed. We heard Sun and Moon. A little bit of Taylor Williams before that, the North Carolina soul phenomenon just signed on Coal Mine Records. This is a single called For the First Time. And we started it off from 1969 and a B-side rarity from a band called the Trinicas, long-lost Oklahoma City high school vocal soul ensemble. Kind of a one-hit wonder, recorded as a B-side in 1969. Like I said, shortly before one of the members unfortunately died in a car crash, the song was Remember Me. So if you love what you're hearing and you find yourself in need of more of it during the rest of the week, you are in luck. You can always find an instant replay of this flight and all our other flights over on modernjetset.com. There's archives and other goodies for your frequent flyers. Or you can just say hi anytime at all at mail@modernjetset.com. We got a few more tracks, and I think we're going to head kind of close to Brazil as we reach our final destination. So hold on tight. It's Modern Jet Set.

And friends, we are beginning our final descent here on Modern Jet Set, accompanied by Hungarian producer Abase on a record whose name, Nefelich, refers to the forget-me-not flower we're hearing Bulgarian dances. Before that, c'est Georges and Roger with Sarah Vaugh from a direct-to-disc session on Night Dreamer from back in 2020. Also heard from Daniel Villarreal with a song called Park and Cés from his Panama 77. And Adrian Young to kick off that final set was Everybody from Afro Disco Makossa. I'm Iris Berkeley. I want to sincerely thank you for joining me on today's Flight of Fancy. Until next week, may your champagne flute overflow with, and I'll meet you right back here next time for another extra fancy flight. If you heard anything you loved today, don't forget, this most recent flight and a full show archive are there whenever you need it. 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But until we meet again, stay safe, stay sane, stay sassy, and most importantly, stay sexy, my friends.

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welcome to the Radio Free Blues Show. This is your host, Larry Becker. There are and have been a lot of blues record companies out there, and we're going to spend some time on the first hour of our show featuring Blind Pig Records. According to the Encyclopedia of the Blues, edited by Edward Camara and published by Taylor and Francis Group in 2006, Blind Pig was founded in 1975 in Ann Arbor, Michigan. According to the Encyclopedia's entry, as with many independent labels, Blind Pig was begun as an extension of the founder's passion for music and ended up documenting some of the very best blues music to be heard anywhere. Jerry Delgadice was a senior at Loyola University in Chicago when he and University of Michigan senior Tom Isaiah founded a coffee house nightclub called the Blind Pig Cafe in Ann Arbor, Michigan in 1971. As an aside, there's got to be a good story behind that, and if you know of it, please send it to me at radiofreeblues@gmail.com. Live music was a staple at the cafe, and while both Jimi Hendrix and John Lennon played there, blues was the mainstay of the club's schedule. In 1975, Delgadice recorded a local band called The Vipers and issued a 45 under the Blind Pig label. An album by Boogie Woogie Red followed. After a two-year hiatus, Delgadice reactivated the label with a new partner, Edward Chmielewski, and issued sides by Roosevelt Sykes and Walter Horton. In 1981, Delgadice and Chmielewski sold the club, with Delgadice moving to Chicago while Chmielewski relocated to San Francisco, where the label's headquarters were located. The label's releases have been a mixture of traditional and contemporary blues, established stars, and young up-and-comers, while Blind Pig has offered a home to West Coast artists such as Coco Montoya, Tommy Castro, Rod Piazza, and Norton Buffalo. It's also issued recordings by everyone from James Cotton of Mississippi, Otis Rush of Chicago, Jimmy Rushing, Washington, D.C., and Smokin' Joe Kubek, Texas. Blind Pig was also one of the first blues labels to enthusiastically welcome women guitarists, helping to dispel an industry prejudice. Polished professional releases by Joanna Connor, Debbie Davies, and Deborah Coleman helped propel the careers of all three women and opened doors for others to follow. And that was the entry in the Encyclopedia of the Blues, written by Jim Tregesser. On my shelves here in the studio, I've got Blind Pig's 20th anniversary collection, the 25th anniversary collection, the 30th and the 40th and more. The one I'm going to play today is called Blind Pig Sampler, Prime Chops, Volume 2. And it contains some of the music by those women mentioned by Debbie Davies and Joanna Connor, as well as by Deanna Bogart and by many bluesmen also. And we'll feature this album and we'll see how many cuts on it we can squeeze into the show. In the second half of the show, speaking of women, we're going to feature the album The Best of Nellie Lutcher. Whether you call her a rhythm and blues singer, jazz singer, or a blues artist, she certainly knew how to cut a record. So let's start off with Prime Chops Volume 2 by Blind Pig Records. It was issued in 1993. And we'll begin with Debbie Davies, Don't Take Advantage of Me, Jimmy Thackeray and the Drivers doing Last Night, and harmonica player Carrie Bell doing a little Walter classic, Mellow Down Easy. Okay, let's get going.

That was Kerry Bell doing Mellow Down Easy. And before that, Jimmy Thackeray and the Drivers doing Last Night. And before that, starting us off, Debbie Davies. Don't Take Advantage of Me. Next is Joanna Connor doing Texas. Then Roy Rogers and Norton Buffalo. No, it's not the Roy Rogers that was married to Dale Evans. It's the Roy Rogers that played slide guitar. They're doing Ain't No Bread in the Bread Box. And Norton Buffalo, he's the harmonica player that blew the harp in Bonnie Raitt's version of Del Shannon's song Runaway. Maybe we'll just play it to remind everybody. Really great harmonica work in there.

That was Bonnie Raitt and Norton Buffalo doing Runaway. And before that, Roy Rogers and Norton Buffalo doing Ain't No Bread in the Bread Box. And starting off that set was guitarist and singer Joanna Connor doing Texas. It's been said that the blues had a baby and it was rock and roll, but I think that maybe gospel was the grandfather. Here's the Gospel Hummingbirds doing Judgment Day. And after that, Little Mike and the Tornadoes, What About Love? And then after that, Eddie Clearwater doing Crossover.

That was Eddie Clearwater doing Crossover. Before that, Little Mike and the Tornadoes, What About Love? And starting off the set, the Gospel Hummingbirds doing Judgment Day. 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Let's do a four-song set. Roosevelt Sykes doing Too Smart Too Soon. John Mooney doing Take a Walk Around the Corner. Johnny Shines and Snooky Pryor doing Cool Driver. And Al Rapone doing Yvette, You Be Dancin'.

Then she tells me, get lost, man. Count the days.

taking us out of the first half of the Radio Free Blues show is Mitch Woods and his Rocket 88s doing Solid Gold Cadillac. 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Stay tuned. We'll be right back after a short break.

0: Welcome back to the Radio Free Blues Show. This is your host, Larry Becker. Nellie Lutcher. According to a very brief entry in the Encyclopedia of the Blues published by the Taylor and Francis Group in 2006, states as follows. Born October 15, 1915, in Lake Charles, Louisiana. Singer and piano player from a musical family. Signed by Capitol in 1947 after performing one song on the radio. As an aside, she was competing in an on-air March of Dimes talent show. And David Dexter, a talent scout for Capitol Records, heard the song, and the rest, as they say, was history. The Encyclopedia entry continues. Lutcher scored big crossover rhythm and blues and pop hits with Hurry On Down and others. In 1947 to 1948, she cultivated an individual style and delivery, but performed only intermittently after the mid-1950s.
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0: 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In 1947 to 1948, she cultivated an individual style and delivery, but performed only intermittently after the mid-1950s. And that was the entry by Kenny Mathiasen in the Encyclopedia of the Blues. The liner notes, written in 1995 by Billy Vera on the album We're Gonna Feature, The Best of Nellie Lutcher, states that Nellie is still performing her personal blend of what she calls rhythm and blues. In fact, as I scribble these notes, she's opening a four-night stand at the Cinegrill at the Hollywood Roosevelt Hotel, where last year she had Billy Hadnot, her bass player from her earlier Capitol sessions from the 1940s, accompany her. She's still with us into her 80s. Nellie Lutcher is still going strong and is still real gone. And those were the liner notes from 1995. We're going to meld together selections from The Best of Nellie Lutcher, issued by Capitol Records in 1995, and we're going to interweave them with music from the compilation album Prime Chops, Volume 2, issued by Blind Pig Records in 1993. There's always so much music and so little time, so let's get started with a four-cut set by Nellie Lutcher doing vocals and piano. We'll start with Hurry On Down, then He's a Real Gone Guy, followed by You Better Watch Yourself, and then The One I Love Belongs to Somebody Else. The first three songs that she's doing, as is the case with most of her material, she wrote herself, and she retained the valuable publishing rights to her music, which was really extremely unusual during her day. Some call her music jazz, some call it rhythm and blues, some call it blues. Here she is, Nellie Lutcher.

can. If you can't, I'll have to call Sam. He'll hurry on down, anybody home but me. Hurry, hurry. Ashes to ashes and dust to dust. Oh, come on, honey, you must, you must.

That was Nellie Lutcher doing The One I Love Belongs to Somebody Else. Before that, You Better Watch Yourself. And before that, He's a Real Gone Guy. And starting off that set, Hurry On Down. She not only plays the piano and sings like an angel, she gives relationship advice too. Jumping over to Blind Pig's Prime Chops, Volume 2, we've got Chris Kane and his band doing Pick Up the Tab. Big Walter Horton on harmonica doing Walter's Swing. Then Roy Rogers doing Black Cat Bone.

That was Black Cat Bone by Roy Rogers. Before that, Walter Swing by the great Walter Horton. And before that, Pick Up the Tab by Chris Kane and his band. Let's swing back to Nellie Lutcher. She's doing Fine and Mellow. This one was written by Billie Holiday. Then Kinda Blue and Low, which was written by Nellie Lutcher. And then after that, an Irving Berlin song. The song is ended, but the melody lingers on. And then another opportunity for Nellie to show off her piano playing prowess. She's doing Lake Charles Boogie.

That was Nellie Lutcher doing Lake Charles Boogie. Before that, the song is ended, but the melody lingers on. And before that, Kind of Blue and Low. And starting off the set was Fine and Mellow. Let's jump back into three more from the Blind Pig album, Prime Chops, Volume 2. Deanna Bogart doing Beat Me Daddy, 8 to the Bar. And then Magic Slim and the Teardrops doing Cold Women with Warm Hearts. And then Otis Clay, Have Mercy, Jesus.

That was Otis Clay doing Have Mercy, Jesus. And before that, Magic Sam and the Teardrops, Cold Women with Warm Hearts. And starting off that set, Deanna Bogart doing Beat Me Daddy, 8 to the Bar. Going back to the best of Nellie Lutcher, we've got Fine Brown Frame. This was a big hit for her. And then That Will Just About Knock Me Out. And then another famous song of hers, Come and Get It, Honey. 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
1: Thank you, Nellie Lutcher, and thank you, Blind Pig Records. Closing out the show is Anastine Allen singing I've Got Trouble. It's from the album Ladies Sing Them Blues, issued in 2018 on Not Now Music. Thank you for listening to Community Radio. Thanks for listening to the show. We'll catch you next time. You never-

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Welcome aboard Paradise Airwaves. This is your captain speaking. Our destination today is the Space Age Luau at Cardwell's Cove, where the forecast today is 100% clear skies and good vibes. We know you have a choice when you're on the radio dial, and we thank you for joining us here at Paradise Airwaves as we prepare for landing.

Aloha, friends. Hello and welcome. You have arrived to the warm tropical shores of Cardwell's Cove. I am your host, Adrian Cardwell, and you are here just in time for the Space Age Luau. Cardwell's Cove is a production of WXOXLP in Louisville, Kentucky. Well, I am so thrilled, as always, to welcome you here to these warm tropical shores. Thank you so much for inviting me into wherever you are listening from. Thank you so much for tuning in. It is always a delight for me to dig through the crates and curate a 1 hour audio escape, a little musical vacation that tunes everything else out. No matter what's going on outside the window, there's nothing but good vibes here. And that curated experience is the beauty of community radio. Absolutely no algorithms allowed. No siree. No corporate overlords or advertiser demands. Just you and me having this experience together. And that, friends, is the beauty of community radio. So thank you so much for tuning in and being a part of it. All right, friends, let's jump right into the music here today. I've got some fabulous tracks in store for you here today. I've got some Cher later on. I've got Dorothy Ashby, Burl Ives. A fabulous track off of Phase 4 Records, Burt Bacharach. But first, we're going to kick it off here with The Regals. And this is really some crate digging here. This is a very early surf track off of a compilation called Tiki Dreams and Nightmares, Rare Surf and Exotica Anomalies, issued between 1954 and 1967. This, friends, is The Regals and their track Deep Sea to kick off the Space Age Luau here at Cardwell's Cove.

had a man. He was a rich man. He was an old man. But he was tall, dark.

0: man. Yeah, I had a man. He was an old man, but he was very rich.
1: Well, friends, thank you so much for tuning in here to Cardwell's Cove. Hope you're enjoying your time here on these warm tropical shores in our space age luau here today. I am your host, Adrian Cardwell. Let's take a look at the tracks that we played here in that first set. We kicked it off with Deep Sea by the Regals, followed by Lord Invader and his interpretation of Rum and Coca-Cola. Then we had Burt Bacharach, the great Burt Bacharach, with Don't Go Breaking My Heart, followed by Augusto Alguero and Será el Amor. Then, you know, if you listen to that next track, where you're like, is that about math? Is this a song about division? Yes, yes, friends, it was indeed. That was Rika Moore with her track, The Division Ruffle. Little mathematical refresher there. I told you, that's community radio. We play some weird stuff sometimes. Then we had The Medicine Man. That was by Baby Washington. And then we wrapped up that first set with Daddy. That was by Johnny Keating. A great track off of vintage label Phase 4 Records out of the UK. All right, friends, let's get right back into the Space Age Luau here at Cardwell's Cove. We're going to kick it off here with a familiar number, but you haven't heard it en español. Here we go, friends. Here is Mejor Te Vas by Los Iruñaco to kick off the second set here today.

All right, friends, that was our second set. Thank you so much for tuning in to the Space Age Lou out here at Cardwell's Cove. I am your host, Adrian Cardwell, and let us take a look at the tracks that we played here in that second set. My goodness, did we go on a journey or what? We kicked it off with that great Spanish rendition of Hit the Road, Jack, Mejor Te Vas, followed by Al Hurt and his track there on the horn. It was Taboo. Followed by a beautiful yet haunting vocal arrangement of Sophisticated Lady. That was by Russ Garcia and his vocal choir and orchestra. Followed by Nora Orlandi with Lady Luna. Then we had Bob London with Reckless. Then we had Jack Airey with Defendu, Defendu. And then, yes, friends, you did not wake up this morning, I bet, and thought, you know what I need to hear today? And that is Jailhouse Rock in Japanese. Well, here we go. We delivered it. And if you did wake up thinking that, thank you. There it was. And that was by Michiko Hamamura with the Gramercy 5 to give us that fun rendition of Jailhouse Rock. Well, Cardwell's Cove is a production of WXOX in Louisville, Kentucky. Please do surf an internet wave over to artxfm.com and check out all of the amazing programming that comes to you from the studios at Art FM. Well, friends, here we are. We have reached that point in our flight together when I must begin our initial descent. So please do put your seat backs and your tray tables into their fully upright and locked positions as we prepare for landing. I do have tracks that will get us all the way to the top of the hour. I promised at the top of the show that I would have some Cher and some Burl Ives, and I've got that for you coming up here. But we're going to kick it off with a great little interlude here by Ennio Morricone, and this is Diabolique, Part 7, to kick off the final set here at the Space Age Luau, Cardwell's Cove.

Well, there you have it, friends. That is one more journey to Cardwell's Cove in the books. Thank you so much for flying with me here today. Hope you enjoyed your time here on these warm tropical shores of Cardwell's Cove and the Space Age Luau. I have been your host, Adrian Cardwell. Let's take a quick look at the tracks that we played here in that final set. We kicked it off with the Diabolique Part 7, and that was by Ennio Morricone. Followed by Dorothy Ashby there on the

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0: 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I guarantee it.
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I'm Sundreezy. 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Underneath me, groove from the Bongolian, we're on a flight through the five galaxies. Show opened up with groove from the Commodores off Machine Gun. You heard Superman. After that, Leon Haywood, Don't Push It, Don't Force It. Dumpster Funk followed. Off their 2021 release, Where Do We Go From Here, you heard Do You. And after that, the SOS Band off their second release in 81, you heard Do It Now. Let me tell you this very important word all about their Know Your Rights Camp. 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One of the fine programs to be heard on Art FM, Jay Jones hosts the Summerman Mixtape Chatbook Series. The Summerman Mixtape Chatbook Series is a radio program that jams to custom playlists that jam on the black gays throughout Americana. Inspired by the TV series Mad Men and its episode The Summerman, as well as other television, film, and music favorites, we explore how music is a vibe of audiotopian possibilities. That's the Summerman Mixtape Chatbook Series, hosted by Jay Jones. Hear it weekly on Art FM. Coming up, music from Beyonce, Stax recording artist Inez Fox. We'll hear from DeRobert and Half Truths, and live Watt Stax, 1972, music from the Barkays. All that and more on Art FM Straight Up Soul. I'm Sundreezy. Thank you so much for listening.

One more time, a big round of applause for the Barcades. Right on.

Coming to you from the WXOX studios in downtown Louisville, Kentucky. I'm Sundreezy. This is Art FM Straight Up Soul. Groove underneath me right now, Rafael Resnig and Igor Prado. Ain't No Love in the Heart of the City. Recapping a previous set. Opening it up with Beyonce off Renaissance. You heard Heated. Inez Fox after that. Circuits Overloaded. 2008 release from DeRobert and the Half-Truths. Followed, They're Falling in Debt. And then live, Wattstax, 1972. Two in a row from the Barquets. In the Hole. And I Can't Turn You Loose. Let me tell you this very important word all about the Women's Refugee Commission. The Women's Refugee Commission improves the lives and protects the rights of women, children, and youth displaced by conflict and crisis. They research their needs, identify solutions, and advocate for programs and policies to strengthen their resilience and drive change in humanitarian practice. 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Smoothing out this edition of Art FM Straight Up Soul, we got grooves coming up from Betty Lavette, Anthony Hamilton, Ralph Soul Jackson. We'll hear from Chocolate Milk. And playing out the hour, The Fourth Coming. All that on Art FM Straight Up Soul. I'm Sundreezy. Thanks so much for listening.

It's been a while since I've seen you. And there's things I want to say to you. But if you happen to see her before I do, please, please, tell her I'm sorry.

Wrapping up this edition of Art FM Straight Up Soul. Underneath me, the forthcoming, they're cruising Central Avenue. Our final set opened up with Betty LeVette, It's Your Turn to Cry. After that, off Love is the new Black 2021 release from Anthony Hamilton. You heard I'm Sorry. On Fame Records, Ralph Soul Jackson, You Really Know How to Hurt a Guy. Then a little disco soul from Chocolate Milk, the album Milky Way, Save the Last Dance. This has been Art FM Straight Up Soul. I'm Sundry Z. Hope you enjoyed the show.

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4: 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I'm Iris Berkeley, your pilot for an adventure through eclectic new releases and the vintage vibes that inspired them. 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

welcome to another episode of That Driving Beat. My name's James. I'm broadcasting live on this Sunday afternoon, evening from the Art FM WXOX studios in Louisville, Kentucky. You may also be catching the show on the Face Radio. Welcome to everybody who's got me locked in there. The show also turns up on some other fine community radio stations across North America through the Pacifica Network syndication that we're part of. 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Wherever you're listening, you're probably on some kind of non-commercial, non-profit community radio. Probably a lot of volunteers involved in getting you what you're listening to, including here at WXOX. And we had our big fundraising day, our single day of fundraising falls on Give for Good Louisville every year. We use that platform to get the word out and try to make our budget, try to make our stack of money that we need to get through another year. Because even though we're all volunteer, it still costs money. 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I'm going to talk a little more about Give for Good later in the show. For right now, I just want to thank everybody who supported WXOX on Thursday. And again, I'll talk about the details. I'll talk about the goals that we hit later. But for right now, just thank you. Thank you, everybody. And if you're listening somewhere other than WXOX, support community radio and community broadcasting wherever you can find it. That's my recommendation. You know, you don't have to believe me, but wherever you're listening to this is probably not on corporate radio, on for-profit radio, and those stations, sometimes we're just barely getting by. There's a lot of people putting in their time and their resources to get that out to you. So, yeah, long live community radio. We started out this episode, as always, with the theme song of this show. You heard That Driving Beat by Willie Mitchell. Came out on the High record label out of Memphis, Tennessee in 1965. Then I played Sandy Winds doing Loves Like Quicksand. Came out on Canterbury in 1967. And you just heard Ray Charles' I Don't Need No Doctor on the ABC label from 1966. I'm playing all 45 RPM singles here on the show, as always. Vintage vinyl, antique vinyl. When I tell you the year that it was released, most of the time that I'm playing it off the record that came out that year. These are the singles that were in the stores, getting spins on the radio, getting stocked into jukeboxes. Some of these records have been played on the radio in the 60s, or were in someone's collection, or were in jukeboxes. I pull records from a lot of sources when I'm out digging, and so that's what I do here. If you haven't caught the show before, it's a radio dance party, upbeat, soul, rhythm and blues, other things from mostly the 1960s, sometimes getting over into the early 70s, late 50s. That's the groove here on That Driving Beat. Up next, you're going to hear a classic, one by Edwin Starr, on the Rick Tick label out of Detroit, Michigan from 1966. Here's Backstreet.

All right, we started that set out with Edwin Starr doing Backstreet. Then you heard Jimmy Holiday, I'm Gonna Move to the City, on the Minute label from 1966. Clifford Curry, after that, with a tune called Break My Mind, came out in 1968 on the Elf label. That was written by John D. Loudermilk, a country artist who was, I believe, a cousin of the Leuven brothers. Their real name was Loudermilk, their real last name. And that one actually had been done as a country song by multiple people before Clifford Curry and Buzz Kaysen, who produced that before they did that that kind of chugging soul version of it, recorded in Nashville with various Nashville names on there, like Buzz Kaysen and Bergen White. That's another Nashville arranger, a credit that you see on a lot of Nashville recordings of various genres. So that was Clifford Curry's version of Break My Mind. And then you just heard the great Jackie Shane with Frank Motley and the Motley Crew doing a version of Money, the classic tune first done on Motown, or I guess it was on Anna or something, I think it was licensed to, but a Motown tune that was on the Starshot label out of Canada, because Jackie Shane, Frank Motley, and all those folks were up in Toronto, part of the Toronto R&B scene. Came out in 1966, that version of Money. And I play that because I'm going to talk about money. I am standing here in the WXOX Art FM studio. Of course, you might be listening on the Face Radio or other places, but I want to talk about WXOX and how proud I am of this place, how proud I am to be part of it. We're all volunteers here, everybody who you hear on air and everybody who takes care of stuff behind the scenes, but it still takes money. And so every year we do our big one-day fundraiser telethon. We get the word out to everybody, and we try to raise a goal that will keep us hopefully set through the next year and not having to beg you for money nonstop. And we did it. We hit our goal. I think this was the highest goal we had ever set. $60,000 we made in a 24-hour period. So everybody who volunteered, it was over 600 different donors donated. To WXOX during that time, and I want to thank everybody. I'm going to thank some individuals who gave through this show's fundraising page a little later on in the show. All right, talking about money, I'm going to play another song about money. This one's by a group called And the Echoes. It used to be who was it? What was the guy's name? Tommy Vann. It was Tommy Vann and the Echoes. Tommy Vann left the group, and they just kept going as And the Echoes. They were in Baltimore. This record is on the Pulse label, which says on the label, The Sound of Baltimore. Here is And the Echoes from 1966 on Pulse, Million Dollar Bill.

That was Rochelle Johnson playing the field on the Swan record label from 1962. Cookie and His Cupcakes did Got You On My Mind before that. That one came out on the Chess label out of Chicago in 1963. The Cookies before that, completely different group. The Cookies doing Willpower on the Dimension label, but also from 1963. And started out with And the Echoes doing Million Dollar Bill on the Pulse label from 1966. Coming up next here on That Driving Beat from 1968 on the Brunswick label, Jackie Wilson with You Brought About a Change in Me.

acid. Don't move a muscle, baby. It's like it's cold outside in January. Don't nobody move now. When I say get down, I want everybody to get down.

That was Harvey Scales and the Seven Sounds on the Magic Touch label from 1967 with Get Down, and he was giving you instructions on how to get down in that tune. Benny King and Dee Dee Sharp before that, We Got a Thing Going On, 1968 on the Atco label. You heard the Intrigues doing I'm Gonna Love You. That one came out on the U record label. That's U like the tree. Y-E-W. That one came out in 1969 and led that set out with the great Jackie Wilson. You Brought About a Change in Me, 1968 on Brunswick. All right, I mentioned our success thanks to our listeners. And our fundraising day as part of Give for Good Louisville last week. One prize that I think is cool, that I'm always proud of when we manage to win, is one called the Far and Wide 50 State Prize. That used to be an official bonus prize through Give for Good Louisville, where the first nonprofit to get at least one donation of any amount from all 50 states got a bonus. They don't run that prize as part of as officially part of the program anymore. But our sponsor, WXOX supporter, Kentucky Intentional Sounds, stepped in and awards that prize itself. 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Some of those obviously are pretty easy. Some are very difficult. I'm always here at the studio in the evening of our drive, and we're always like, we're sitting around texting people, just racking our brains, thinking of like, who do we know in South Dakota? Who do we know in Wyoming? Does anybody live in Wyoming? Vermont. Who do we know in Vermont? But we always manage to find people, and I'm always proud of us when we manage to get donors from all 50 states here for WXOX. 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Coming up next, another song about money. I didn't intend this. I didn't realize how many songs about money I happened to throw together in the box of 45s that I brought down to the studio today. So we're going to do another money song on the Barry label from 1967. Jesse G, Don't Mess With My Money.

You're listening to Willie Walker. You're running too fast. 1968 on Checker. Got time for one more in this first hour of that driving beat. So up next, Johnny and Joe, Won't You Come Back to Me, 1962 on J&S Records. Thanks for listening to That Driving Beat.

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Welcome to the second hour of That Driving Beat. My name's James, broadcasting live from the WXOX Art FM studios in Louisville, Kentucky. You may also be catching the show on The Face Radio at thefaceradio.com or one of several other fine community radio stations in the U.S. and Canada, and maybe other places who pick up the show through the Pacifica Network syndication. Wherever you're listening from, thanks for joining me today. I'm halfway through the show, a little more than halfway through this radio dance party. I've got a box full of antique 45s, antique vinyl records here. I'm just doing a little dance party. I play the upbeat sides. You don't hear many ballads or slow dancers on That Driving Beat. That's why the show is called That Driving Beat. Started out this hour with two records that I don't know the last time I played either of them on the show, but they're both records that mean a lot to me just because they were some of the first 45s that I ever had for DJing out with, back when I had basically one box of records, and I could do a night with my friend Uwe, who I founded this show with. Over 8 years ago, he used to host the show with me, and we used to DJ out way before there was ever a radio show. We would DJ out at, we had a weekly gig at a dive bar here in Louisville, and other things that we would get up to. And so those first two songs are ones that were in my play box early on when I started collecting and DJing. You heard Jimmy Norman with I Don't Love You No More. And then in parentheses, I Don't Care About You. That one came out on Little Star in 1962. It has that that phone call, the phone ringing, and then the conversation opening. And so we used to try to fade into that, to cut that out, because that doesn't really work if you're trying to do a dance floor or even just providing the tunes for a bar. People are like, why is the phone ringing? What's going on? So that was Jimmy Norman, I Don't Love You No More. Then you heard ZZ Hill, No More Doggin', on the Kent label from 1965. And the last one you heard there was Dee Brown with Bad Habit on the Jewel label from 1971. There were a few labels called Jewel in the 60s and 70s. That is the one out of Shreveport, Louisiana. Although it does actually say on that record that it was recorded in Nashville, Tennessee. So much R&B, soul, blues, etc. came out of Nashville in the 60s and 70s. It wasn't just a country music town, even though obviously country and western was the main industry and what you think about from Nashville. A lot of soul and R&B came out of Nashville, including the next one I'm going to play here. Here's Ann Sexton with You're Losing Me, getting a little funkier now, going in a different direction for this set. We'll see where my play box takes me. This one came out on 77 Records out of Nashville in 1973. Here's Ann Sexton.

That was Johnny Williams, Shall We Gather by the Water, on the Philadelphia International Records label from 1962. From Memphis, before that, the South Street Soul Guitars did Soul Fire, that was that instrumental, on the Silver Fox label from 1969. Simtek and Wiley did Can't Break Away on the Sharma label from 1970. And Ann Sexton got that set going with You're Losing Me, 1973 on 77 Records. All right, I want to thank everyone again who donated to support WXOX last week during Give for Good Louisville. I want to call out especially the people that gave through the fundraising page I set up for this particular show for listeners or fans of this show who wanted to show their support. All the donations went to the same place. They all went to the Art FM organization. But thanks to everybody who gave through my link. John Massey, Brett Holsklaw, that's DJ Claudata, Morgan from the show right in front of me. Sounds good. Thanks for that. My old friend from college, Anna Vitashik. And I've known you for 30 years, and I don't think I have your last name right, that Polish last name. But thank you, Anna. Chuck Charlie Lee from the Derby City Hillbilly Highway program here on WXOX. Joey Mudd, another Art FM DJ. Aaron Glover, thank you, my friend Aaron. James Morton, Detroit Dave. Uwe, Mr. Uwe, co-founder and once co-host of this show before he had to move off to Texas. Brenda Wirth, Denise Burrell, thank you. Rodney Bell, thank you, Rodney. Some family of mine here, my father-in-law, Annette Gaglio, thank you. And Lisa Gaglio, my sister-in-law. And Adrian Cardwell, host of Cardwell's Cove here on WXOX. Thanks to all of you who donated, and long live community radio, long live WXOX. All right, I guess we're just going to get back into the music here. Coming up next, one with just a very long artist name, because they just credit everybody, the Masked Man and the Agents, with the Billy Clark Orchestra. On the Dynamo label from 1968, here's a song called Y'all.

All right, that was a funky set there. I hope you worked it out, whatever it is on that one. That was James Brown and the Famous Flames, Licking Stick, Part 1. The song title's actually Licking Stick, Part 1, and I don't know why. It says it twice, but Licking Stick, Part 1. Part 2 is on the flip side of that 45. That one came out on the King label out of Cincinnati, Ohio, just up the river from us here in Louisville in 1968. From New Orleans before that, The Meters doing Sissy Strut, 1969 on Josie. A similar sound instrumental before that, Eddie Bowe, Hook and Sling, Part 1, 1969 on the Scram Records label. I'm getting some thumbs up from a bystander in the studio here. Yeah. Yeah. George from Road Moving Music just walked in and thumbs up for that. That was the Eddie Bowe, the Hook and Sling that you liked, right? Yeah. That's a good one. Scram Records, 1969. And led out with the Masked Man and the Agents with the Billy Clark Orchestra, doing the All, 1968 on Dynamo. All right, I'll go ahead and tell you about Road Movie Music since I got about 20 minutes left here in that driving beat. If you're listening on WXOX, at the top of the hour, I'll hand you over to Road Movie Music with Detroit Dave and George 3PO. It's the eclectic audio road trip that takes you on a virtual journey through time, through space, through sound. Hit the road Sundays 8 to 10 p.m. If you're listening on the Face Radio, keep it locked in for Memory Motel. And as I've been saying lately, if you're listening somewhere else, I don't know what's up next. It's nothing to do with me, but I hope you enjoy it. All right. I just want to send out thanks one more time to everybody who donated last week to Give for Good or to WXOX Art FM in Give for Good. 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So I want to thank you for supporting us here at WXOX. We made our goal. That's all I'll say. We made our budget, and unless something terrible happens, we should be good for the next year, and then we'll ask you again a year from now.

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All right. I have mentioned over the past couple of weeks, and if you follow the show on social media, that's Midnight Hour Sound System, by the way, if you want to follow the show on either Instagram or Facebook. But if you've noticed, I've been talking about how I'm going to go DJ in London in October, October 10th. I'm so excited. I'll be over in October for almost a month for various reasons. Actually be working remotely over there some. Not just over there having fun, you know. But on October 10th, I am going to be able to guest DJ at a night called Out on the Floor, hosted by two other The Face Radio DJs that are based in London. Jeff Jervis, who hosts Blues and Grooves, and Brendan Farrell, who hosts the Modern Soul show, have invited me to guest with them. Again, you can find me on social media, Midnight Hour Sound System, to find out more info. But I am so excited. I've been thinking about what records I'm going to take, because obviously everything I play, I've got to carry over there with me and then carry around everything else I'm doing when I'm over there. And so, you know, I don't want to take just a massive flight case of every record I might want to play. I gotta narrow it down, and that's hard to do. But this next one I'm going to play is one that will definitely be fighting for space in the bag, the play box, the bag that I take over. Don't know if it'll make it or not. You can message me, Midnight Hour Sound System, on either Instagram or Facebook. Thumbs up or thumbs down on Tina Britt. You're absolutely right. 1965 on Eastern. The flip side of this record is also fantastic. It's a song called Look. But I'm going to play You're Absolutely Right today. Here's Tina Britt.

excuse me, that was Anna King and Bobby Bird, produced by James Brown on the Smash label from 1964. Baby, baby, baby. Before that, Maxine Davis, a really beat up, dull copy of I Really Got It Bad for My Baby. Played okay though. Came out on the Guidon label in 1964. Glenn Watts with another Money song I just found in my box. Money Gives Dignity, 1967 on Bunky. Jerry Butler did Just For You, 1965 on the VJ label. And Tina Britt did You're Absolutely Right to start the set off, 1965 on Eastern. Thank you so much for listening to that driving beat today. Thanks for supporting community radio. If you want to get in touch with me, Midnight Hour Sound System on either Instagram or Facebook. Shoot me a message, comment on something, let me know you're out there. Got time for two more on the show today. You're going to hear Inez and Charlie Fox doing Undecided, 1969 on Dynamo. Then Johnny Jones and the King Casuals with Soul Poppin', 1968 on Brunswick. Thanks for listening to That Driving Beat.

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0: You're about to embark on a musical journey for the next hour, guided by Rich Rezin and Dr. Jennifer Jester. 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
1: Hello, Rich. Hello, travelers. Welcome to another expedition of fascinating rhythms and revelations. Included in the program, the classic cover right after the dub double play. And following that, the four-play 4x4 in the second half of the cruise.
0: Also in the mix, our very own co-host and resident expert, Dr. Jennifer Jester, breaks down the science of reggae music and its health benefits on The Healing Pocket. That's at the midway point right after the classic cover. And for the grand finale, the spotlight segment showcases a selected track and the musical act behind it. More on the spotlight coming up. In the meantime, we're just moments away from departure. Passengers lock in and prepare for takeoff.
1: All right, let's jump into it. We launch with Angelica Mava in the hole and Medicine on deck. Queen Omega and Niall Banks are up, ready to lead off the triple play and this expedition. From Big Scoop Records and the 2025 LP, This Love is Forever, it's the suggestive Stay Conscious on the Reggae Cruise.